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0: 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That one may be a little bit tougher. Yeah. Throw was behind Amon-Ra St. Brown around the 25-yard line, and that's going to bring out the punt team.
1: Yeah, that throw was a little high and behind there. That would have been a tough one to hang on to. Actually, high and in front.
0: Yeah, I thought it was behind too, but yeah. Looking at the replay, it was out in front of him.
1: Yeah, he was only able to get his fingertips in one hand on that.
0: So Jack Fox will come on to punt. David Moore, the veteran, just up off the practice squad for Carolina, stands at his own 8-yard line.
1: What a big hold for the Carolina defense that was.
0: Well, once again, kind of that bend but don't break philosophy tonight for Carolina. Yeah, I think the play clock ran out, which I think the Lions are just trying to give Fox an extra 5 yards, see if Dave Canales declines it. Give him the 5 yards and back it up.
1: Yeah, punt teams look for a little bit more room when they're punting this close, and you're right. A lot of times the opposing coach will decline it.
0: So move it back to the Carolina 48.
1: So they had the defense staying in there. Now they just switched them all out to the true punt return team.
0: And now on 4th and 19. Here's the snap. Fox drops the nose of the football. An end-over-end punt. Moore coming up and to his right. Signals for a fair catch. He's got it around his own 14-yard line. And that's where the Panthers will have it with 14:43 to go and a 10-point lead. Carolina 29 and Detroit 19. This is Westwood One's coverage of the National Football League.
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0: 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Panthers 29, Lions 19. Panthers will start this drive at their own 14-yard line. Monroe Freeling, the right tackle, out for the game with a knee injury. Stone Forsyth has taken over. Young under center with receivers left and right has the snap. He'll hand it off to Hubbard. Running right, cuts it back left, across the 15, out to the 20, finds a lane 25, out to the 30, 35, far sideline 40, and finally out of bounds up at the 45. There is a penalty flag on the play. It was thrown on the near side, but it looks like it's against the Lions.
1: 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This play's going to stand.
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7: 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Coming out of week 5 of college football, Texas still number 1 in the latest AP poll. Longhorns idle this weekend, heading into the Red River rivalry against Oklahoma. Missouri off the win over Florida, making a big jump. Tigers up 11 spots to number 14. Gators dropped to number 16, down from number 8. At number 3, still Notre Dame. Miami's still at number 4, coming off that 28-point rout at Clemson. ESPN's Heather Dinich.
8: Clemson, you know, I looked at Dabo Sweeney's comments last night saying that he thinks that they can still win the ACC. He's right. They only have one league loss. But the disparity between where Miami is as a program and Clemson is right now was on full display.
7: And we'll see how it manifests as the season continues. Week 4 of the NFL season wraps up tonight. Falcons Saints for Monday Night Football.
9: Are we turning the clocks back on Monday night? We might be. Is Alvin Kamara, who at one point this offseason seemed like he might no longer be a New Orleans Saint, should be the starting running back come Monday night when they play host to the Atlanta Falcons. Kendrick Miller will have a role as well. And the Saints have been as dedicated to a running back by committee approach as basically anybody in the regular season.
7: We'll see who comes out on top in this one. Falcons Saints, Monday Night Football, ESPN and ABC. As for Sunday's action, John Ryder.
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12: In motion, Nick Westbrook, Akine, shotgun snap to Daniel Jones. Cuts to his right. Now he's at the five, looking to dive across the pylon, and he does! Touchdown! INDY for Daniel Jones.
6: Number four.
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7: 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Coming out of week 5 of college football, Texas still number 1 in the latest AP poll. Longhorns idle this weekend, heading into the Red River rivalry against Oklahoma. Missouri off the win over Florida, making a big jump. Tigers up 11 spots to number 14. Gators dropped to number 16, down from number 8. At number 3, still Notre Dame. Miami's still at number 4, coming off that 28-point rout at Clemson. ESPN's Heather Dinich.
8: Clemson, you know, I looked at Dabo Sweeney's comments last night saying that he thinks that they can still win the ACC. He's right. They only have one league loss. But the disparity between where Miami is as a program and Clemson is right now was on full display.
7: And we'll see how it manifests as the season continues. Week 4 of the NFL season wraps up tonight. Falcons Saints for Monday Night Football.
9: Are we turning the clocks back on Monday night? We might be. Is Alvin Kamara, who at one point this offseason seemed like he might no longer be a New Orleans Saint, should be the starting running back come Monday night when they play host to the Atlanta Falcons. Kendrick Miller will have a role as well, and the Saints have been as dedicated to a running back by committee approach as basically anybody in the regular season.
7: We'll see who comes out on top in this one. Falcons Saints, Monday Night Football, ESPN and ABC. As for Sunday's action, John Ryder.
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12: In motion, Nick Westbrook Akine. Shotgun snap to Daniel Jones. Cuts to his right. Now he's at the 5. Looking to dive across the pylon. And he does! Touchdown! INTY for Daniel Jones.
6: Number 4.
11: There were a few week 4 rallies, including in Houston, where the Cowboys rack up 28 points in the second half to knock off the Texans. And Dallas receiver CeeDee Lamb had himself a game on 105.3 The Fan.
13: 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End zone! Lamb to the post! CeeDee Lamb! Unbelievable! 12-yard touchdown! Dallas has regained the lead!
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4: 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Tim McKernan, Doug Vaughn, Martin Kilcoyne with you on the presentation. Little Jackie Papers loved that Rascal Puff. 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Hit 7,300 subscribers Friday, and Doug, that led to you receiving platinum, and your next hit is 7,400, which you will receive crypto?
15: A barrel of crypto. Yeah, an entire barrel full, which will be nice. Can imagine what that's worth.
4: Jackson is a Bitcoin guy through and through, so he'll be able to give you counsel on that value. 314-399-9646, that's how you can text in. 314-974-0101, that is how you can call in, and that's the Callier and Thompson phone lines. Now, Signature Kitchen and Bath dictates that, Doug, you give us the lead story. It's up to you. It's not Jackson's call. It's not Martin's call. No. It's not my call. It's your call. That's what Justin Steer at Signature Kitchen and Bath said. Doug Vaughn makes the call.
15: I think it's pretty clear. It's a performance of our Missouri Tigers on Saturday.
4: Blues open up the season.
15: Well, they did. That's a close second. But the Missouri win, I think, was so spectacular that that has to be the lead story.
4: Doggies play this weekend.
15: Yeah, that's third. I don't remember a college game in recent years that I've enjoyed any more than that one.
4: Oh, you must have hit Lotto.
15: I was in the
16: Doug
15: Taps.
16: Was in Lot L. I saw him there.
15: Well, I meandered around there a bit, sure.
16: Doug was making an appearance in Lot L. Uh-huh. And then I think the lead last week that was overlooked, Doug's wife went to Florida? I didn't know that. And she's walking around with one of those gator helmets on.
15: Yeah, a little embarrassing.
16: How about that? Yeah. You showed her.
15: Before the game, she went up to the Mizzou fans and started chomping, and one of them said, "You drove 800 miles to get your ass kicked."
4: Nice. Tiger board guy.
16: Mm-hmm. Welcome to Como. Walking around that Lot L, I was looking for all you true sons, and instead some guy yells, "Martin, Martin." I turn around, he goes, "Warson Woods Wacko."
15: Oh, we really?
4: Warson Woods Wacko?
16: Finally met. Huh. Another guy said, "Hey, you ever heard of the Westboro Wasp?" I said, I think so. That's my kid.
15: Well, he's proud of that.
16: What a great day. What a spectacular day for all you Mizzou folks. Weather-wise, all you true sons did come home. You heard Coach Brewer say it in 1911, and you came home.
15: Chester Brewer, right.
16: How about that?
15: I did not see the performance coming. I did not see that. A total domination of the Gators. In every way, really. I really didn't think Missouri had that in them, but boy, they stunned me and the Gators. Florida just looked awful, I thought. Florida had nothing. They came in here with Jaden Baws, a guy who'd received some Heisman hype as a running back. Missouri just shut him down completely. After his first carry of 12 yards, he had 11 more carries for a total of 1 yard the rest of the day. That is dominating a running back.
16: Missouri it was a perfect day.
15: Yeah. Mizzou played almost about as close to a flawless game as you can get. No picks, no fumbles, only 4 penalties. They were just all over it yesterday, or Saturday.
4: Papers, you were there.
0: Mm-hmm.
4: Your impressions?
17: Just unbelievable. You know, if you had told me that someone was going to be up 35 points since going into the fourth quarter, I would not have thought it had been the Missouri Tigers.
15: Yeah.
17: I thought they definitely had a chance to win. I didn't think that they were going in completely outmatched. But, yeah, you talked about it, Tim, Thursday or Friday, that the likely game plan is going to be shut down Jaden Baugh and make Aaron Filo beat you through the air with long passes. And he was unable to do that. And Austin Simmons caught some confidence, I think, after that Alubide touchdown on the early snap, and one of the better performances I've ever seen out of a Missouri quarterback.
4: Yeah, Austin Simmons certainly put on an absolute clinic. I think Corey Batoon and the defense has to get credit for not only the game plan, and I think they had a game plan the previous week against Mississippi State. If you did watch throughout that game, the game plan was, all right, we're not going to let Kamario Taylor beat us, and that's why Mississippi State was able to run the ball, because Missouri dropped their coverage to not allow Kamario Taylor to beat them. And for two quarters, second, third, they were able to execute that. In this game, it was, we're not going to let Jaden Baugh and Florida's run game beat us. And if Aaron Filo can do it, then God bless. Then that's the way that it's going to go down. But he was not able to. And once Missouri, courtesy of Simmons, because Roberts really wasn't getting much going until he broke those off in the second half, established a comfortable lead, it was over. And the reason it was over, think back, if you were a Missouri fan last year, if Missouri was down 17 points with Bo Prabula or Matt Zollers at quarterback, they had absolutely no chance to come back because they didn't have a passing attack. Florida doesn't have a passing attack, at least as of this moment. Maybe things can change. But as of this moment, they don't. And so there was absolutely no way they were going to be able to do anything to come back in that game. And that's why it was 45-10 until the cosmetic score at the very end. An incredibly dominating performance across the board by Missouri.
16: If you can get Caleb Goody involved in some way, all of a sudden the teams now are looking at the tape, you're like, all right, we got to stop this Caden Lee. This guy doesn't drop a ball. Or this Olugbide, he's a problem. If you can add, I've given up on the tight ends, but if you can add Goody into the mix now, who'd been silent as a deep threat.
15: Their receivers made some great catches. They just did everything right you could do right.
17: Yeah, and that in combination with Simmons just placing balls.
15: Yeah.
17: I mean, it sounds hyperbolic, but it's the third quarter wheel route, Caden Lee in motion.
4: It's a great take.
17: And
4: I like a good deep dive, and this is a great take. There's another moment I want to highlight as well that might fly under the radar, but I couldn't agree with you more on that. That ball is placed in like a 3x3 box.
17: Unbelievable. I mean, I was watching it, pretty solid seats, great angle at it, and
16: Doug, you just kind of slipped it.
15: Slipped it
16: in there.
4: Humble brag.
17: That's right.
16: You weren't just watching the game,
17: but when he releases the football, I'm like, okay, was that going to be a pick? Who's Caden Lee's a yard or two behind the defender? And nope, puts the ball exactly where it needs to be. Caden Lee makes a great play. Their chemistry is apparent every time they take the field. It was not only like a dominant performance and just like great weather. Everything. It was an extremely fun thing to watch. Like your team just dominate.
15: Mm-hmm.
17: Top 10 team. Where they'll finish after the season remains to be seen, but that was a top 10 team at the moment.
4: The other moment in the game, I couldn't believe it watching it. I don't know what you guys thought. Maybe I'm overvaluing it. Was when Summerall didn't go for it on their first drive.
15: Yeah, that surprised me too.
17: Set the tone.
15: Because they had all the momentum. They just marched right down the field on that first possession.
4: In 2008, Missouri, I think, might have been a top five team hosting Oklahoma State. It was the week before they were going to Texas, in which that was going to be a Saturday night game in Austin, a big showdown, Colt McCoy, Chase Daniel, Jeremy Maclin, the whole thing. And Gary Pinkel drove down to that end zone, and they decided to kick a field goal. And that was a circled play, not just for that game in which they wound up losing, but for that season. That if you're confident in your team, you go in. I couldn't believe it. I couldn't believe it. Talking to the people around me at Faro Field, I couldn't believe it that they kicked a field goal. I was shocked. But I think it was a tone setter. But credit to the Missouri defense also for not letting him get in. At that point, once they're inside the 5-yard line, you think it's a foregone conclusion. I think it's a foregone conclusion that they're going to score a touchdown. That's fine. Expect to give up touchdowns. And when John Summerall kicked that field goal, I thought that was a big, big moment for the Missouri defense.
16: And if you go for it and you don't get it, then Mizzou is pinned deep.
17: Right.
16: I think what's the downs? 3 points in that game, you probably, I would think, doesn't mean a lot, that game's probably going to be a little higher scoring. I would have assumed that going in. So does that 3 really do much for you?
17: Right. I mean, what's the point of having what is one of, if not the best running back in college football, if on 4th-and-1 on your opening drive on the road in the SEC, you're not going to put the ball in his gut and let him do his thing? It was crazy to me when I saw them throw the place kicker out there.
4: Unfortunately, there's an argument in the Form Energy YouTube chat. I don't know what's going on.
15: What in the world?
4: Scorzy and STL Chris are fighting, and I hate to see that early on. But 221 friends have already gathered in that TMA STL YouTube channel. You can get in there, too. It's the Form Energy YouTube chat on the TMA STL YouTube channel. Hang out in there. The Colonel will join us on the Polos Plus dossier. That comes your way at 9 o'clock. Chris Kerber always joins us here on 101 ESPN at 8:15 on Mondays. That is coming your way on the Polos Plus dossier. And, of course, the Design Air Heating and Cooling email of the day coming your way at approximately 9:45 on the Polos Plus dossier. Jackson, do we have a big prize announcement?
17: Oh, yeah.
4: Oh, my God. Oh, ladies and gentlemen, it is my pleasure to yield the floor to Jay Bennett Burkett with a prize for the ages. And Doug, there's some urgency on this prize, Jack. Okay. And this is a prize for the ages. Because Jackson, you said your generation is in the experience business, sure. Not necessarily the item business, experience business.
17: Yep.
4: This is an experience, Doug.
17: So starting today through the 16th of October, 16th of October will be the
16: week from Friday.
4: So 11 days. From Friday.
17: The email of the day through that window, the email today leader at that point will get an opportunity to be part of the Pro-Am spot in the Stiefel Charity Classic Pro-Am tournament on Wednesday, October 21st at Norwood Hills Country Club.
4: They get to play in the Pro-Am?
17: What? Yeah.
4: You get to play in the Pro-Am?
17: Yep. An entry and spot to play in the Stiefel Charity Classic Pro-Am tournament on Wednesday, October 21st.
4: Whoa. How do you do?
15: That's priceless, I tell you.
4: How do you do?
17: That comes with two invitations to the Pro-Am pairings party on Tuesday the 20th.
4: P-O-N-Y, you ain't got no alibi.
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15: Oh, I like free parking.
4: How do you do? The Stiefel Charity Classic, Doug.
17: Yep. So it starts today. So unfortunately, the two winners earlier in the month, those wins are lovely.
4: Why did you not let those count?
17: Yeah. The Jugs in D.C. and Steven time. Appreciate you, fellas.
15: It's like a little tournament within the season.
17: Yes.
4: It is. Nice.
17: Yeah. Play, this is like the NBA Cup.
16: What's it?
17: Yeah, NBA Cup. Yeah. Very similar.
16: And we love that.
17: So right today, today's the 5th, Doug, through the 16th.
4: So you got 10 emails.
17: Yeah.
4: You win six, you clinch.
17: Yeah, it's time. You better.
4: There's some urgency.
17: You better
4: here
17: come
4: we go.
17: Correct.
4: Mm-hmm.
17: You
4: get to play in a Pro-Am?
17: Yeah.
4: What are you sitting there with Bernhard Langer? Patty Harrington?
15: Could be. Yeah.
4: Maybe Michael Wellington on the bag of Bo Van Pelt? I don't know.
15: No, I don't either.
4: Still think I'm going to get a sponsorship exemption.
15: Just can't imagine the free parking.
17: The free parking, that Pro-Am gift is plays no games. That in and of itself would be worthy
15: what
17: of
15: do you think's
17: a prize.
15: In there?
17: Oh, it's nice. And you
16: did
17: get to
16: answer
17: play.
16: It for you, Doug.
17: You get to play
16: Doug
17: in the
16: wanted answers. Jack said, "Oh, it's nice."
17: Well, you know, you got to, you know, weave a little
16: fear
17: mystery
16: of the imagination.
17: Thank you, Martin.
15: Okay.
4: Well, email in for the Design Air Heating and Cooling email of the day, and you could find yourself playing in a Pro-Am, and that's big time value. There, got some buddies who have participated in paying and playing in the festivities and the pairings party. That's a nice prize. Thank you to the fine people at Stiefel, the sponsor of the studios. That event coming up here in just a couple of weeks. The Pro-Am coming up. You've got a chance to play in it. 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And Doug, just open up your windows and enjoy the festivities this week because, sweet mother of mercy, we live in San Diego. We live in Southern
15: Feels
4: California.
15: That way, yeah.
4: 76 degrees and sunny today. 77 degrees and sunny on Tuesday. 85 degrees and sunny on Wednesday. 81, 82, 84, 82, 76, 80. Zero precipitation in the forecast. I mean, how did we do it?
15: I don't. Well, we suffered through a very hot September, I guess.
4: Yeah.
15: Well, and now we're kind of getting September in October.
4: That's
15: which
4: right.
15: Which is
4: that's
15: fine.
4: Right. The morning after at InsideSTL.com is how you can email in for our Design Air Heating and Cooling email of the day. 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Much more here on TMA from the Missouri weekend, the Blues opening weekend. And ILL ran into Barry Odom and the Purdue Boilermakers. 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
1: Yeah, just in a.
0: Did you have bottle service at my house?
1: Yeah, just in a. I was just in a vat of pina colada.
2: Took that off.
3: Did you go into down? First. Did you go downtown Columbia?
1: Yeah.
3: Coach Drink said, "I'm not going to be there, but boy, it's going to be crazy."
1: Yes, I did.
3: You did. You took it all in.
0: My of house?
1: No, not my house.
0: Where'd you go? I need to know.
1: Is this around?
0: God, why so cryptic, Doug? Why can't I get a straight answer?
4: My son went to my house. It was $50 to get in the door.
0: Yeah. Oh, value.
4: $50.
1: That's probably probably early in the night. I bet it got up to 100.
3: What is it? Is it arbitrary? You want to come in and they size you up?
0: Yeah, guns and butter.
1: Yeah, whatever the guy up front says. Jeez. All right, and then people do it. People, parents are in town. They got some more disposable cash.
4: As a college kid, though, how do you justify that?
1: Just to go in to pay like $9 for a Michelob Ultra.
4: Mm.
1: A delicious beverage, but tough. Yeah, didn't do that. But I was around downtown. Yeah,
2: I saw Jackson on the roof of my house screaming, "Look at me, I'm partying." That's from Jenna Tolles.
4: You go, "Woo!"
1: I'm thinking about it. I'm pretty sure that roof is pretty steepled. I don't know.
0: It is a steepled roof.
1: I don't think I could stand on top of it unless I was doing some sort of balancing act. And I'm not that, I don't have that good of balance.
4: No, maybe if you had some roofer shoes, it's got some little spikes on the bottom.
1: Now you're talking.
4: Kind of they climb telephone poles with.
1: Right. Yeah, I have
4: those. Be a fun way to drink.
1: I always travel with those.
3: Did you want to storm the field and you felt denied?
1: I was in the restroom, sans trough, much to my dismay.
4: No more trough. What are they, homophobic?
1: And I don't know. It's just it's stalls with dividers, you know. Bush Stadium, take notes. But I was hearing a conversation with two guys who had certainly enjoyed themselves homecoming for the day.
0: Uh-huh.
1: And he was just convincing his bro that they were going to rush the field. And I was like, how could you possibly? He's like, dude, it's being the top 10 team. I couldn't.
0: I have to tell you.
3: So glad they didn't.
0: I couldn't agree more with you, Martin.
3: I was thinking this would be kind of embarrassing.
0: It didn't even cross my mind that they would rush the field until Randy Molman. Molehole Doug used to lead into TMA. What was that, 12 years ago?
4: It seems like it.
0: Announced on the Faroe Field speakers that Missouri is reminding fans to not rush the field, otherwise there will be a significant fine. And they had the security aligned on the student section.
4: They put a security shirt on everyone who was working at that stadium. They must have had at least 100, maybe 200 people rimming the field. Just waiting for it.
3: No, I'm glad they did. It's a great win. It was a needed win for Drinkwitz. It's a great win for the rest of the season that tells you this team maybe can do something. But it also tells you each week in this league is just overreaction. Florida should not have been number 8. That's what kills me when they chant overrated. I wouldn't say that because you just beat them. You don't want... They're not overrated. They're really good. And we kicked their ass. Oh, they're really, you don't want to say they're overrated.
4: Mizzou comes up to 14 in the AP poll. Florida falls to 16. Florida's ahead of Missouri still in the coaches' poll.
1: It's Martin tweeted that out yesterday. Some yellow journalism being performed on a Sunday night.
3: I tweeted out, like, how, basically pointing out how silly the polls are.
1: Right.
0: Where Missouri's ahead of Mississippi State.
3: I mean, yeah, but being behind Florida after what just took place, but it was the coaches' poll. Nonetheless,
0: it just doesn't matter.
3: I know. My point is basically how
1: so
3: stupid are the polls.
1: Right, it's so dumb. It's
3: Florida shut up.
0: Oh, crap. I just got done covering a team for 14 hours. I forgot. Now I got to submit my rankings. Let me look at the box scores. Oh, this team won by a lot. I mean, how many people are like doing what Scott Van Pelt does, which is sit in front of his television for 13 hours and then record a 2-hour podcast on Saturday night and watch as many games as possible? It's just not realistic. I don't fault anybody. It's just getting worked up over rankings is just, you know, if it gets a fan base fired up in a positive way, God bless America. This certainly gets the Missouri fan base fired up in a positive way.
3: If anything, they should come out on like Thursday. So you have a few days, you've been busy, like break some tape down.
1: Yeah, I mean, check out some footage. At least today. Today should be the earliest. Monday at noon should be the earliest it should ever come out.
4: Or maybe after the votes come in and they tally all the points, there should be a commissioner of common sense who looks at it before they release it and say, wait a minute, we can't put Florida ahead of Missouri.
3: Never mind
4: the
3: point.
4: Let's fudge a little on the points and put Missouri 1 ahead of Florida. And would anybody really complain about that? Probably not.
3: Doug's fudge. Is it still a week where they can change their names, or is that just a day?
1: We're in the midst of it.
3: Okay.
0: Yeah, you can still change. I will not change your name, but get a text inbox name. 314-399-9646. That is how you can text in. Open up the YouTube channel. 300 people are in there. Boy, the magic of college football. 300 people in there already on the TMA STL YouTube channel, and they are talking it over, including Scorsese, Jake and St. Genevieve, and Mr. Seawalk. They're all talking to 340i Steven. Disappointing that the Blues didn't send a message during that beatdown. I miss those days in hockey. That's from the overbearing sports dad, Doug. I guess he wanted to see the Blues just start scrapping with the Avalanche since they were getting it handed to them on Saturday night. Yeah. Great win on Friday night. Super impressive. Unfortunately, not able to follow it up on Saturday.
4: Similar theme to what we're talking about with football. You just never know one game to the next. Everybody's so good, you just never know. If you're off your game just a little bit, you get rocked.
0: Well, Colorado's in a different world.
4: Yeah, Colorado scored 14 goals in their first two games. That's tough.
1: Jordan Bennington was going through it a little bit there.
4: But the Blues couldn't have looked better against Dallas in the opener. They looked fantastic.
3: That's really all you need. And as bad as Saturday was, you just needed to win one of the two.
0: Yeah. Driving back from Columbia, I was listening to the game, and Chris Kerber and Joey Vitale. Kerber with us in the Polos Plus dossier at 8:15, Gabe Dierman at 9 o'clock. We're raving about the fact that that game could have been way worse than it was in the first period without Bennington making saves, but then it got away from them in a significant way in the next period.
4: Yeah, he made 36 stops. He faced a barrage. Stood on his head and spit wooden nickels, but they still beat him for six.
3: You get Chicago tomorrow night, then you come home 2-1, Doug.
4: That'd be nice.
3: That's just fine.
4: That'd be a good start. Yeah, they'd take that.
0: I was texting with that Nonling, and he said, so I always like to get the Nonling's perspective. If I were an optimist, I'd talk about what this group with six new faces was able to do in game one against a good Dallas team, and then talk about how turning over roughly a third of your roster is going to lead to some growing pains. A pessimist would say there are losses, and there are this era of Blues hockey pack-it-in losses, and the Colorado game was a continuation of that trend that dates back 2 years now. It's easy to say it's early, but it's something like you have a 1-4 chance of making the playoffs if you're out of it by Thanksgiving. So there is early season urgency that the Blues are very aware of. With that all established, if you win tomorrow against Chicago, you sit there and you go, all right, 2-1, considering what they had to start the season back to back in Dallas and Colorado, and you're 2-1 heading into the home opener, I'd take that all day long.
4: Oh yeah, most teams aren't going to go into Colorado and come away with a win. Most. That's a really powerful team that the Avalanche have assembled. So to lose to them is no shame. To get beat that bad is not what you want, of course. But it's a game when you look at the schedule, it's probably one that you're not going to win. And as we said, if they beat Chicago tomorrow night, I think you'd consider that a really good start. 2-1, I think you'd take that any day.
0: Blackhawks are 0-3, so that's comforting going in tomorrow. That's cheese deluxe. How do I watch the games? Please help me, Martin. That's from Doug Glatt. Martin, are you telling people how they can watch the game?
3: I'm not in charge of that. I know we did have the Spectrum announcement, and then is it Fubo? But if you have Spectrum, you can find it. I think DirecTV, did they get that sorted out as well? But I did hear from some friends who were struggling with the Amazon deal, and not from having to pay for it, but struggled to.
0: It was on TNT on Friday.
3: Yeah, I got a
0: Saturday
3: text,
0: there was an issue.
3: I got a text from a friend on Saturday. Said, "What a mess! I don't know. I'd need to clarify. Maybe people listening, did you have any issues finding or downloading or getting to Amazon? But if you have Spectrum, I think the direct thing. Did they ever announce that? It should have been like the Cardinals, where you'd go to a channel and there it is.
4: Yeah. I didn't see it. I did see it on Spectrum, though.
0: I can't blame Jackson for not saying where he hangs out on weekends. He would have 2 or 3 dozen mouth breathers showing up, ruining his night. That's from ThrillFan22. Jackson, is that why you don't share with the audience?
1: No, not at all.
3: Are you going back down Saturday? We got 11 a.m. That's a tough one.
1: I'm not.
0: Fight, Tiger.
3: You back.
0: Aggie.
1: The next game I would hope to go to would be the Texas game on the 7th of Texas. November.
4: Oh, that'd be a good one.
0: Back to back. Billikens in Missouri on Friday night, and then the old 11 o'clock against the Longhorns the next morning.
1: That hasn't been yet announced, but it's almost all but certain.
0: No, it's an 11 o'clock game.
1: It's announced, okay.
0: Oh, yeah.
3: And there's no way they could flex out of that if Mizzou went on some kind of run.
0: Sure would enjoy it. Although, with that said, that is the day in college football. There are a lot of great games in college football on that November 7th date. That is the Notre Dame-Miami game as far as non-SEC goes. Georgia's got a big one that day. I think it might be Ole Miss, right?
1: Oregon, Ohio State, Alabama at LSU.
0: Yeah.
1: We got BYU at Utah. You got that's the
0: main. You hear that heavy breathing?
4: Yeah, what was that?
0: Like that? I like that. That was hot, man.
1: Yeah,
4: it's like a swimmer coming up for air.
1: Iowa at Northwestern might end up being a little bowl game.
0: Iowa Northwestern, Doug.
4: Oh, come on!
1: Did you see that Northwestern performance this weekend?
4: I like their stadium.
1: Yeah, Ryan Field.
4: New stadium looked great.
1: And they beat up on Penn State.
4: Yeah, they don't have it anymore either. Penn State.
1: Yeah.
0: Yeah, Matt Campbell, year one.
1: Spooky.
0: For the record, Missouri is -3.5 for this 11 o'clock tilt against the Aggies. Mike Elko has had their number each of the last two seasons.
3: So what if you get the Aggies this time, but because they're not ranked, it's like, oh, well, they're not any good. It's like, oh. But you beat A&M, who 2 months ago we would have said, oh, my God, what are we going to do?
1: You switch Mississippi State for A&M. You know,
3: Trade it out.
1: You've historically done well against Mississippi State, especially recently. You've done very poorly against A&M recently. Switch them.
3: Were you surprised at the Drinkwitz stance he took? I thought he would kind of poke a little fun about, hey, we already beat one. Hey, we finally got a top 25, guys. Instead, he did seem a little annoyed. I think it was genuinely was annoyed that it was a top.
0: What do we got? Let's take a listen.
1: This is Eli Drinkwitz about the ignoring social media chatter.
4: Oh, hit the lever, please, Pam.
0: Isn't he always on it?
1: Fair point.
5: It's everybody's allowed to get better and improve, and you can't, you know, after this game, I can't believe anything that y'all write about us or anything on Twitter. And after last game, I didn't believe anything that was said about me or anything that was said about our team on Twitter, because none of that matters. What really matters is the truth of what your coaches teach you and preach to you and how much you believe in that. And that's what makes a good football team. So, you know, I know y'all have jobs to do, and that's awesome, and y'all got to do them, and that's part of the world that we live in. But for us, it's about ignoring the noise and staying focused on our trajectory, which is, hey, let's just get a little bit better. Let's just keep getting a little bit better. Let's focus on the things that aren't where we want them to be and get a little bit better. And last week, we didn't set edges, we didn't tackle, and we didn't have situational execution on third downs in the red zone. Boom. Got them fixed. This week, we better start running the ball better on first and second down, or we're going to be in real trouble versus A&M. We better contain the quarterback better than we did on power reads this week, because, you know, they had a lot of early yardage on sweeps and screens and jet sweeps. So, I mean, it's constantly figuring out where do you got to plug holes. And, you know, that's our job. That's what we're going to do. But, man, it's going to be an awesome scene tonight downtown. Cannot wait to see that dome lit up. I'm not going to be out, but good God almighty, it's going to be a lot of fun. So I wish all y'all a great night. M-I-Z.
0: Good God almighty. I like that, Doug.
3: Good God almighty.
4: Dadgummit.
3: That was his final summation. He kept emphasizing players are allowed to get better. Seasons evolve. His early comments were basically, I didn't care a rip about the top 25. That's all y'all making noise. But it's not just the media talking about him not winning the, quote, big game. Fans are saying it as well. There's plenty of alumni, plenty of fans who have that same discussion. It's not just the 5-6 people that cover the team on a daily basis that are talking about that.
0: Well, it was a national conversation.
3: Yeah, but that's what I'm saying. He's looking at the room there, the people that are regularly writing about the team, and it's not just them discussing this. So I think that's a little disingenuous, but it was a great win and good for him. And I'm sure in the Mizzou annals, they'll talk about when they beat that top 10 team. So it does matter to a lot of folks.
0: Yeah, for me, I've been outspoken with regard to rankings. You guys earlier were pointing out the, you know, comedic elements of the rankings and how they make no sense when one team that beat another team is ahead of a team, such as Florida losing by 28 to Missouri and ahead of them in one poll, and Mississippi State 7 days removed from beating Missouri is behind Missouri, whatever. It's neither here nor there. The end of the year, you have an idea of what a team was. And sometimes a team looks like they're not going to be a whole lot, or they weren't ranked, which then gives the importance to a game at the time of beating them, or they were ranked, and then it makes it look like it was a bigger win. Florida had beaten an Ole Miss team that had just beaten
2: LSU, and LSU has beaten the hell out of both Clemson and Texas A&M. So comparatively speaking, you've got some things to take a look at there. From the Mississippi State standpoint, Mississippi State gets Alabama at home and they get blown off the field. So you can start to take a look now that you have some data after a month and get an idea of where teams sit. You also always have to factor in injuries, at least when it comes to players who were there and are not going to be playing or who haven't played yet and may be playing, as was the case. So, for example, Ole Miss didn't have Kewon Lacy against Florida the week before. Missouri hasn't had Ahmad Hardy. Don't know if they will have Ahmad Hardy. But with all of that said, you start to get an idea of where teams are. The thing that stands out to me specific to Drinkwitz and against teams that have not had winning records in conference play is he's taken care of every single one of those opportunities of the games, as Gabe Dierman calls them, as games you're supposed to win. When they've lost to a lot of these teams that wind up being teams with winning records in the SEC, where he has not, because Florida, you know, at this point, you can't count anything specific to 2026 because it's not in the books. My guess would be Florida will wind up with a winning record in the SEC. I do not think John Sumrall is going to put up with what he saw from his team on Saturday. But with that said, it's not like they were getting blown off the field in all those games. So if you want to look at one from last year specifically, that came down to like the one-inch line in Nashville with a backup quarterback as a true freshman against Vanderbilt. That was a team that almost got into the college football playoff in the Commodores. And then at home, it was right there against Alabama. The point being is it's not like every time they went up against a team that was great, they would get blown off the field. And by great, I mean during the regular season when everybody's playing and they're playing to try to get into the college football playoff. So that's important. On the other side of it, specific to the Florida win, that was a dominating win. And even if Florida isn't in the college football playoff mix because Florida's got to deal with a trip to Austin and then hosting Georgia by the end of this month. So there is a chance that Florida's sitting there with three losses. Either way, I don't think too many people would say that's a bad Florida team. And they beat the hell out of them. They had a game plan to stop Jaden Baugh. They did it. And then offensively, you know, part of a running game is to wear a team down on defense. And that's what they were able to do with Roberts. And then he was able to break through after wearing them down. But then when you have a guy like Austin Simmons throwing with the precision that he has, that allows you to break through as well. So from that standpoint, it was as complete of a performance as you could get, and a dominating performance as well. And that, as a Missouri fan, is what excites me. It wasn't like, oh crap, Florida turned the ball over five times, and they dominated. Heads up, they dominated. And when they needed it in the final 4 minutes of the first half and the first 4 minutes of the second half, they dominated. That's what excites me.
3: I think college football right now, more than ever, especially in the SEC, it's like the NFL. Like, should the Lions beat the Panthers? Yeah, they probably should, but they may not. Like, you used to be able to say for sure, oh, that team's winning, that team. And honestly, with the SEC right now, it really is week to week. Any given Saturday, you could knock off, Mizzou could knock off Texas. And you're like, oh, get out of here. But they might. I mean, it's not unheard of. And I think Saturday was less about Florida and more about Mizzou. Like, just how good they have the ability to be, especially on offense, that you didn't know.
2: That's what happens when you have a quarterback of that magnitude. I'm saying it, and I realize it sounds hyperbolic. I don't recall a Missouri quarterback in my lifetime who can make the kind of throws that Austin Simmons can make. Doesn't mean he always does, because we saw in the final few possessions against Mississippi State, dancing with the devil on near interceptions. But Jackson, you cited the wheel route to Caden Lee. Mm-hmm. The passes that he is able to make, and then what that does is a domino effect for an offense, not just to eventually open up the running game, as we saw in the second half, but also if you're down in a game, not sitting there going, well, they're just doomed. I mean, when they fell behind against Oklahoma last year, just 7-0, you're going,
0: Well, I mean, Oklahoma's just going to stack the box on Ahmad Hardy because they know there's no threat through the air. There's just nothing that you can do. When you have that, like Missouri has with Austin Simmons, that is a world changer for a team. That keeps you in games even when you're down. On the other side of things, when Florida was down 20-10, they knew they were up against it because their offense doesn't have that kind of quarterback under center. And that's a huge difference for Missouri. You got a great running back, but no quarterback. You've got a problem. Ask Missouri fans about that last year. Ask Florida fans about that this year.
3: My only beef was late in the game. I would have taken Simmons out earlier because I was just so
0: surprised by that too, Martin.
3: And I know a lot of it's just handing off, but things happen. I just kept saying, "Boy, I'd get him out of there."
1: I was looking to see.
3: I'd get him out of there.
4: Could be a Missouri thing to have something happen to him.
3: I was paranoid.
1: Yeah.
0: John Summerall was tipping his cap to Missouri following the loss, and also holding his team accountable for their performance. Here's the head coach of Florida.
6: They're a good football team. They didn't need our help. They played really good, and hats off to them, like I said, but we did not play to our standard. Embarrassing performance in every phase. Starts with the coaching, starts with me. And told the guys in the locker room just now, I expect everybody to be a man, which means be accountable for your actions and own it. I'm a start that way right now. I'm not going to point fingers at anybody, but we have to play a lot better. I'm sick to my freaking stomach with what we just did. Like, livid.
3: It'd be a lot more fun if he would point fingers. My left guard was just god awful.
1: Like, safety had a terrible Deion Sanders. He had one glaring weakness. I think
4: he didn't do his job.
1: Yeah, Ron Washington, School of Accountability.
4: Yeah, I could see where if you were a Florida fan, you'd have watched that game and said, what in the world was that?
1: Especially coming off of what they did last week, where they looked at it.
0: But that's the risk. That's why I liked Missouri, is there is a psychoanalysis to college football that can be beneficial from a wagering standpoint. So, for example, the LSU-Clemson game set up perfectly for LSU. It's Lane Kiffin's debut. Saturday night in Baton Rouge, Dabo Swinney's got himself a situation as it is, and Kiffin's going to run it up if he can, and he did. And then you have Ole Miss hosting LSU. What are you going to have there? Everything in Oxford is geared toward beating Lane Kiffin. The emotion, the energy, the focus on that, they get it in thrilling fashion. It is very difficult, 18, 19, 20 years old, to keep that focus, not read social media about how great you are, and now you got to go play Florida, where they're trying to prove, after they just won against Auburn on the road, that they're for real. Ole Miss is going to try to keep the momentum after beating Lane Kiffin, and they just can't do it. Plus, they don't have Kewon Lacy. And then Florida now, they start to get all the praise. And all of a sudden, they go from barely ranked to ranked number 8 in the country. And they got to go on the road, afternoon game in Columbia. Missouri's coming off a loss. One of the things you can say about Eli Drinkwitz is, over the last 3 years, no back-to-back losses, minus A&M and Vanderbilt last year when he lost his starting quarterback and had Matt Zollers out there against the Aggies. They bounce back. That's what they do. And the line, of course, invited all kinds of action on Florida, and you saw how it played out, just how the line with Oklahoma and Michigan invited all kinds of action on Michigan. It's the same song and dance. This stuff plays out somewhat predictably. It's not absolute, but it is the way that it works way more often than not. And now I would think many people would sit there and go, God, I bet Missouri's probably a 6-7 point favorite against Texas A&M. But they're a 3.5 point favorite, which would mean if we're on a neutral site, it would be a pick 'em. So keep an eye on that. It's an 11 o'clock start. Mike Elko may like him, may not like him, might not think anything of him, take whatever. I think he's a damn good football coach. It's difficult to overcome if you don't have a quarterback who can throw and it's an offensive line that's struggling. But this is their remainder of their season. Otherwise, you have 3 losses by mid-October. They are done down there. So Mike Elko has gotten the best of Missouri the last couple of years. This is a hell of an opportunity. Because if you would have said at the beginning of the season, they're 5-1 through Mississippi State, through Florida, and through Texas A&M, I don't know a Missouri fan who wouldn't have taken that. And then that could set up what would be a huge game for both teams in Oxford the following week. Ole Miss has Vanderbilt, albeit in Nashville, but Vanderbilt is not the Diego Pavia Vanderbilt. And if Missouri can beat A&M, 3.5-point favorite, you now have two teams sitting there with one loss in Oxford, Mississippi, for what becomes a huge, huge game for both teams. And a huge opportunity, too.
3: Could call
0: and Austin Simmons gets to go back to the place that he left.
3: Tim, I like to call that a swing game. I think that Ole Miss.
0: Term. Mm-hmm.
3: I just wonder if Ole Miss, so much of their emotion, it was like a Super Bowl early in the year, the whole Lane Kiffin thing, if there's just going to be a natural letdown. Just the, I mean, I know it's week to week, but it just feels like that was their Super Bowl and it happened early. We'll see. If Mizzou can come out and play the same way they did against Florida and just execute like that, it changes everything. Even in the Mississippi State law, sure, Simmons wasn't perfect, but he wasn't bad either. I mean, when has he been bad? And like Perbula had a pretty wide delta there where like, oh, he looks pretty good. Ooh, God, he looks like he's never played quarterback before.
7: Right.
3: And I've not had a moment where I said, yes, there could have been some interceptions against Mississippi State, but for the most part, he's never looked bad.
7: Mm-hmm.
3: And he's so mature. You hear him talk. I mean, I still think he's like 20, 21. He sounds like a 10-year NFL quarterback.
7: Mm-hmm.
3: And I think there's something to that, just his maturity. And he was the starter at Ole Miss before he got hurt.
7: Yeah.
4: Awfully early to be talking about Mizzou in the playoff, but to get there, wouldn't you think 10-2? Yes, 9-3? Probably not.
3: If you got to 10-2, that means you're beating either Texas or Georgia, which would be massive. If you do that, then you probably are in the playoff conversation.
4: So they could probably lose one more, and that might be about it.
7: It would probably have to, it would not only lose one more, but it would have to be to either Texas or Georgia.
0: You also need the teams that you've beaten to have success, and you need Mississippi State to, you know, I don't know if it's possible for Mississippi State, but you need Mississippi State to not be, you know, what Mississippi State historically has been. That was a dominating performance by Alabama on Saturday morning. I don't know how many people were watching it, but that was an absolute clinic, and Mississippi State is going to experience more challenges here as they have a trip to Baton Rouge on the 17th. They host Oklahoma, and then they are at Texas on Halloween. So Mississippi State could very well be sitting there with three losses. As a matter of fact, it would be expected that Mississippi State has three losses by the time they get to November, where they have to travel to Ole Miss. So that's the thing. You don't want, and you want Florida to have success. Now, Martin, you know who Florida has this weekend?
3: I don't.
0: Jackson, you know who Florida has this weekend?
7: They are going to play Texas?
0: No.
4: No.
0: Doug, do you know Florida?
4: Georgia, right?
0: No.
4: It's not the world's largest outdoor cocktail party? Oh, I said cocktail party? Oh, gosh.
0: Jackson?
7: Oh, that's right. Beamer Bowl.
3: And my guy.
7: Or maybe not.
3: I got that. I need him to just hang in there, and then he got nicked in overtime. I saw that the other day, and I thought, oh, no.
7: I got the ESPN ticker plugged in like an IV waiting for that notification to come in.
0: The problem is CBS Sportsline reporting, Martin, that South Carolina doesn't have any money, and Shane is due a lot of money on the buyout.
3: And all right. That's $20 to me.
0: That might be what keeps him. Meanwhile, my other hope is in Norman, Oklahoma, and he's got to take on Texas this weekend. Brent Venables, they know they're not big fans anyway, and if Texas, I don't know if Texas is a, you know, Bobby Bowden, Dr. Tom Osborne style of run-up, and I don't know if Oklahoma's defense allows for that, but if Texas has the opportunity to do it, I would imagine they would try to do it and put up as many points as possible against Oklahoma, and then maybe I can get Brent Venables. Do you owe me 40 if both Venables and Beamer get
3: fired? I think if you go back, rewind the tape, it's a $20 bet. I just need those guys to hang in there. I'm only a week away.
7: The thing about Texas is that, they play Oklahoma this weekend, and then the next five opponents they have are all currently ranked in the AP Top 25. So it wouldn't hurt for them to get some style points, especially on their rival. So I think, like Tim said, if they have the opportunity to run it up on Mr. Venables, I think they will.
3: And they got the money. They can do it. Oklahoma can do it. South Carolina that's may be more likely South to Carolina's hang in there.
4: Broke, so South Carolina's record doesn't look good at 0-3 in the league. No, but Kentucky only beat them by a point, and Mississippi State by a touchdown. So they're a couple plays away from 2-1.
0: You got to go on Columbia Sports Talk with that one. The issue is they had a monster lead at Texas A&M last year. Shane Beamer, what did he do at halftime? Remember that, Jackson? Did a little celebration.
7: Oh, yeah, yeah. He was, yeah.
0: And then they blew the lead, and they lost in College Station. They were up, if I'm not mistaken, 16-0 on Mississippi State in the first half a couple weeks ago. They blew that one, and they were up 17-0 on Kentucky this past Saturday, and they blew that one. So with those three under his belt in his last seven games coached, the fans of Cocky are ready to move on, and they are not happy. Meanwhile, Will Stein goes for two and over.

0: Maybe if they go on the road and win the SEC and drop out.
1: There is a self-fulfilling prophecy that if you're in the SEC and you lose to an SEC team, that it's a good win.
0: Right.
1: But then, yeah, that's what Pat Narduzzi said on Friday night after. I still don't know if Pat Narduzzi's team won the Virginia Tech field goal.
0: Yeah, to be determined.
1: I think the you guys see that Virginia Tech hit?
0: I think it missed.
1: I think it missed too. But they don't know.
0: It's crazy that we don't know.
1: And then Pat Narduzzi's like, we're 5-0.
0: Yeah.
1: Why are we not ranked? And he said, I mean, what are we doing? We're an ACC team.
0: Right.
1: But if you're in the SEC, and then you, because everybody's ranked in the SEC, then it becomes this self-fulfilling circle, Jay. Yeah. Hey, listen, as a fan of an SEC team, I enjoy it, but I also recognize that it's complete BS. That's the whole program.
2: There has to be a way to put little sensors on the back of the uprights.
0: Couldn't agree more.
2: To shoot straight up, just like when your garage door sees a cat, it says, "Oh, there's something there."
0: Yeah.
2: We're going back up.
0: Should we get Jason from Schaefer Door Company?
1: Oh yeah, Jason Gasser from Schaefer Door to do that.
2: Shoot the sensor straight up, so no matter how high the kick is, you know if it's good or not.
0: Couldn't agree more. Otherwise, it's so archaic, they just have refs staring straight up in the air, trying to determine.
3: And they're always like 60.
0: They're like, squinting. You know,
1: like, leave it to a southern state to have a football game that's coach poor. South Carolina is basically if Iggy was a state. That's from Arbor Day.
2: Gosh.
1: So there's being house poor, and then there's being a Iggy state poor? University that's... coach poor?
2: No. I don't see that.
0: They instill a Shane Beamer tax on all sales for the next 2 years. It's going to be a little pricier just so we can get rid of Shane Beamer. I think people might agree to it at this point.
1: Yeah, they have a situation there with not being able to pay off Shane Beamer.
3: I love it.
1: Martin, that might get you $20. Brad Crawford of CBS Sports said... that despite the Gamecocks being in disarray with a 2-3 overall record and an 0-3 mark in the SEC, it might just be too expensive to go ahead and simply fire Beamer. It could simply come down to dollars and cents right now in assessing Beamer's job status in early October with 7 games still to play. According to contract details obtained by USA Today, buying out Beamer would cost South Carolina $22.55 million.
0: What a country.
1: If he were to be fired by December 1st, and therefore, they might let him hang around, and they're in a spot. Quote, the situation is dire at South Carolina, given 8 straight losses in SEC play dating back to last season. But in terms of being fired, I'm not so sure that happens this season, and I couldn't have said that 48 hours ago, especially given Saturday night's overtime loss to Kentucky. But based on what I've been told on Sunday morning, the financial cost for the Gamecocks would be so enormous. You've got Beamer's $24 million buyout, you got $6 or $7 million you owe to the rest of the coaching staff, and then another $25 million investment in hiring a new staff in Columbia. So he thinks that they can't afford to fire
2: him. Good.
1: That's going to cost me $20.
2: These are some of the best jobs in the world, a college football coach. Some of the best in the world.
0: It's unbelievable.
3: But I also feel like almost every fan base isn't happy with their coach.
1: That's correct.
2: Let's say win it all.
3: But for the most part, you know, they're down on Heupel in Tennessee. I guarantee if Bama loses this week, they'll be, oh, this DeBoer, I don't know if it's working out or not. Like, everywhere you go, Mike Elko was a hero a year ago. He's a little wobbly now in the court of public opinion. If Sarkisian loses Saturday, oh, this guy.
0: Right.
2: You guys like it when some of the traditional powers fall on hard times, like what's happened to Michigan, Penn State, a little bit with Oklahoma, Texas A&M. Teams that were almost always top 10 year in, year out. Not there anymore.
3: Well, it's a good sign that you can... Indiana did was miraculous, but it is a good sign. You can jump up and
0: right. I think the Indiana thing is like a huge reason why people are so quick. I mean, it's been like this for a long time, but even more so, it gets exacerbated because you bring a guy like Kurt Cignetti and he turns Indiana from your automatic win on your schedule to the best team in the country. So because of that, I think people are like, well, where's our Cignetti?
1: That's exactly right. And so it spoils fan bases.
0: Right.
1: Plus, because of the 9-team conference schedule, programs that you're citing that are used to having one or maybe 2 loss seasons are sitting there going, oh my God, we have 2 losses and it's not even mid-October yet. Mm-hmm. I mean, Ohio State, as crazy as it sounds, was in quite a spot on Saturday. If they lose that game, they have two losses, and they have a brutal

0: schedule remaining. They have a lot of road trips left. So they still have to somehow fade that. That's why if I could put this in Predictionary right now, this is a self-initiated Predictionary. There will be a three-loss team in the playoff. I don't know how there won't be, because inevitably you're going to have a great team, and it might be from that Ohio State-Texas situation that's going to have three losses, and then it's going to get back into the conversation of, well, if we didn't play Ohio State or if we didn't play Texas, we wouldn't have been dealing with this third loss. We could have scheduled a random, and it's a fair point. That was Sarkisian's point last year. For the record, man, the Tam Avenue Capital Partners would love to hammer Florida against South Carolina this weekend. I hate. What do you think that number is, Papers?
1: Florida, South Carolina, in Columbia, South Carolina. That is going to it's in Gainesville?
0: Yes.
1: Florida minus 9.5?
0: 14.5. Yeah, they were ready for it.
1: Yeah, bounce back season they were ready for Mr. Summerall.
0: I hate that, because that was one where I was like, ooh, if that can be single digits.
1: Right.
0: That'll be the perfect bounce back spot against a team that might be like, all right, that's enough.
1: Yeah, might be.
0: 14.5. That's probably too big of a number.
1: The players are pooling their NIL money to help out the administration.
0: Give back. That's probably too much. Illinois sustained its worst loss in a decade. That's a case to be made right there after firing the defensive coordinator for putting a guy on Jeremiah Smith last week who probably wasn't suited to be on Jeremiah Smith last weekend. Brett Bielema made the change at defensive coordinator. But when Barry Odom's offense comes calling, Doug, you're not going to stop the Purdue Boilermakers.
2: Well,
0: and the Purdue Boilermakers beat the Fighting Illini.
2: Is there anybody you could put on Jeremiah Smith and be okay? I don't know.
3: I'd try using a couple.
1: Yeah. I wouldn't say, not one man. Maybe you could double team him. But yeah, Purdue, no good.
3: That's a terrible loss.
1: Goes to Champaign and wins. Loss. That is bad. Especially if given what happened the week previous, where you had no expectations of winning, this is one where you had to get right. And you got wrong.
2: Well, bless her heart.
1: Three losses for Illinois.
3: That happened quick. If you want to make the playoffs, you better not lose anymore.
1: You better run the table.
0: Mr. Nipples says, I'm not one of them, but there are plenty of ILL fans unhappy with Bielema right now and calling for his job. That is from Mr. Nipples.
1: Eventually, there's going to be too many. There's not too many coaches to go around.
3: Everybody's fired.
2: Yeah, if you're not in the top 15, you're probably on the hot seat.
1: Right. Like, who are you going to pick up once if you do fire Bielema? Who's like, all right, I'm going to be the one that changes things in Champaign?
2: A coach that got fired by somebody else.
1: Right.
3: Just be glad it's not your team or your coach on the hot seat. I mean, that Mizzou atmosphere, I got to say, because we did this tailgating piece. We were there early, like 10 o'clock, walking around, talking to people. Place is just packed everywhere.
0: Mm-hmm. You couldn't have asked for a better set of circumstances. Number 8 team in the country, and whether or not they're really the number 8 team in the country, whatever. They're the number 8 team in the country coming off of beating the team that had the biggest win of the season to date, and Ole Miss beating LSU for the most anticipated game of the season. A 2:30 start, not one of these dumbass 11 o'clock starts, which ruin atmospheres, and perfect weather. Homecoming, and then you get that kind of performance, absolutely prime. And what you want as a Missouri fan is you want it to get to a point where it's not about, oh, I went to school there, so I cheer for them. In the SEC and many of the schools in the Big Ten, it's I'm from there and they're my team. And I think for a number of years, and I understand it, by the way, St. Louis, more of a professional market. So you're cheering for, if you want to go back a long ways, the football Cardinals, then the Rams, and of course the Blues and Cardinals, and take your pick of what else. But you want it to become something that is an event, and you pull for it because it is your home state team, even if you didn't go to school there. And Saturday helps make that more possible. I think it's happened in part because of the SEC, in part because of the success of the program, but a day like that and a win like that, a dominating win like that, with a quarterback like that, a St. Louis native at running back having a game like that. Those are the kinds of games that can be significant timestamps on a program's timeline. We are going to be joined by Gabe DeArmond in an hour, brought to you by James Carlton.
3: That's I got a beef with Gabe, o'clock. By the way.
0: Oh, you're going to fight the hurdle?
3: Well, Saturday, we're in the press box post-game, and I'm all excited because this is the famous Gabe post-game, and they're always in a closet somewhere, and they're having technical difficulties. I'm like, I'm going to walk in on the post-game show. I'm going to do a TMA, blast in the door. So I'm walking along, and it says, you know, visiting coaches, visiting radio. So I've got my ear to all these closed doors, trying to figure out where the hell he is so I can do this, you know, Kramer busted the door. And I couldn't find him, and I found out later he was in Chicago doing the show.
1: Got it.
3: I had all this, because there I was in the press box, in the post game, which almost never happens. I just wanted to make a little drive-by.
1: Yeah.
3: Surprise guest that he didn't ask for.
1: Right.
3: But he wasn't there.
0: That is, the Colonel, I listened to the Colonel's post game show all 2 hours. I was in that parking garage for about 40 minutes, but hey, that's the cost of doing business. Leaving for O'Field. I'll tell you what, tip of the cap to my family. 11 minutes left, I said, why don't we hit the road?
1: Yeah.
0: Get back to St. Louis. They didn't want any part of it. I'm like, all right.
1: They wanted to stick around?
0: They wanted to stick around.
1: Good for
0: just
1: them.
0: True sons everywhere, Doug.
3: Is that way you got to hear the Tom Petty? I love that.
1: That was cool, but it was kind of like awkward a little bit. Like once that fourth quarter, after Jamal Roberts punched in the long touchdown, then does it again, and you're like, we're beating the hell out of these guys. Like, it's
3: you
1: kinda,
3: felt bad for Florida?
1: No, it's almost like, can they just agree to like call the game now if no one gets hurt?
2: Both teams would have probably said, like, that's, just that's
1: like,
2: enough.
1: Let's go out. Like, let's get out of here. Yeah. It was just weird, you know, because the energy in the first, second, third quarter was unbelievable. Mm-hmm. And then eventually it was like Jamal Roberts scored that 80-yarder again. It's like, Jesus Christ.
3: It was kind of like the PA people, like, just play some bangers. We got to keep these people entertained.
1: Right.
3: And when they played the Tom Petty, which was funny, the Gator mascot started dancing to it, which is kind of weird. They had a male and female Gator. Did you see that?
1: Uh-uh.
3: Albert and Alberta.
2: Yeah, I saw.
3: So somewhere along the way, somebody in Florida, maybe it was Chuck Todd, that said, you got to have a female mascot as well.
2: Uh-huh.
3: It's not just the
1: it's
3: Gator.
1: Like Mrs. Met.
3: They have Albert and Alberta, and they were both dancing to the...
2: Where's Mrs. Truman?
3: That's a great question, Doug. But Tim, to your point, Drinkwitz said, this is a great win for our fans, our alumni. He said... And the state of Missouri.
0: That's right.
2: You did that tailgate scene. I wandered to a few different tailgates. One of them, I looked around, the governor was right in the middle of it.
3: Just hanging out?
2: Just hanging out, the governor. Surrounded by some Secret Service people, but you're just having a grand old
3: time.
2: You
3: do see a ton of people. A lot of St. Louis folks, of course. But you're like, oh, there's John Sunvold. Hey, there's Lawrence Powers. There's just people everywhere that have Mizzou connections.
0: We will have Gabe at 9 o'clock. Chris Kerber is going to be with us on the Blues opening weekend. That's coming your way at 8:15. And Jackson, a huge prize for the Design Air Heating and Cooling email of the day. Let the people know what we're giving away here, because this is big. Over the next 10 emails of the day, a monster prize and a monster opportunity, courtesy of the people at Stiefel.
1: Right. So from today, which is October the 5th through the 16th, the 16th will be the final email of the day for this competition. The leader at that point will win an entry and a spot to play in the Stiefel Charity Classic Pro-Am Tournament on Wednesday, October the 21st, 2026 at Norwood Hills Country Club. Includes things like two invitations to the Pro-Am pairings party, one Pro-Am gift package, two Pro-Am participant credentials providing access to clubhouse hospitality during Pro-Am day, two clubhouse tickets providing access to tournament grounds as well as the clubhouse ballroom, and one VIP parking pass valid Friday through Sunday. Pretty sick package.
0: Really, so whoever wins the most emails of the day between now and next Friday gets to play in the Pro-Am. Huge opportunity. The morning after at InsideSTL.com. Ratchet your game up for this incredible prize. That's the next 10 emails of the day. We close out the Del Mar Mortgage, 7 o'clock hour, and head into the Fisher Window and Door Store, 8 o'clock hour here on TMA. Miss anything? 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
5: 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The friends have gathered. Chris Kerber with us coming up here in the 8 o'clock hour, brought to you by Fisher Window and Door Stores, the 8 o'clock hour. And Gabe DeArmond will be with us in the Marcana Evergreen Wealth Strategies 9 o'clock hour. 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Doug, you decided the signature kitchen and bath lead, the Missouri Tigers. We've also talked about the Blues, the big win on Friday, the bad loss on Saturday. Chris Kerber will elaborate on that coming up. Where do you want to go? Do you want to go Ty France hitting a roof in Milwaukee? Do you want to go Jackson Churio walking it off for the Brewers? Do you want to go with defensive coordinator quitting in the middle of the game and walking off the field?
6: That sounds interesting. All right. What was that all about?
7: Was he fired?
5: Jim Mora Jr. is now the head coach at Colorado State.
7: I kind of lost track of Jim Mora.
5: I agree with you. He coached the Falcons against the Rammies in their final playoff game in St. Louis, if I'm not mistaken. Doug, was that January 2005?
6: Let's be straight about that. I don't know the
5: Well, now he's in Colorado State. And his coach had his defensive coordinator had his play calling responsibilities taken away from him in the second quarter. The coach's response was to walk off the field. Here is Jim Mora following the game.
8: We didn't see Tyson on the sidelines in the second half. Did you elect to make a change there?
9: Tyson was relieved of his play calling duties. He left the field, and he's no longer with this football program.
10: So that's a permanent thing?
9: That is a permanent.
10: Take over SDC then?
9: Kenny will be the primary play caller. Yeah, I put him he was put in a very difficult situation tonight, and he responded well and the players responded well. The very first play he called as a defensive coordinator his entire life was a sack cause fumble. So we're gonna get better. We're gonna get a lot better. He's a good football coach.
8: Did you anticipate that he would leave the field when he was relieved?
9: That wasn't anything that I would ever consider. I just relieved him of his duties as a play caller. He made the decision on his own to leave the field, and he is no longer with the program.
7: Now that's some good reporting there. Good questions.
5: Nice follow-ups, Martin.
7: Yeah, and important information in a bizarre situation. Let's hear it for the media. Good job, guys. What a weird way to... I mean, that's going to haunt that guy moving forward if you're looking for other jobs.
6: Yeah, really. You would think maybe the coach would say, hey, let's do something different on defense rather than you don't get to call the defensive plays anymore. Yeah.
4: I imagine there's so much behind-the-scenes stuff that led up to... I don't think there's just like...
6: I'm sure there is.
7: It might have been first quarter during the week.
4: Yeah, maybe during a couple of weeks.
5: They entered the day ranked number 129 out of 138 in scoring defense and 136 out of 138 in total defense. And then they allowed 650 yards Saturday afternoon, losing to Oregon State, giving up 56 points. So it doesn't... look like that was just an isolated incident. There were issues going into that game, and they got their world rocked. There is a lot of praise for what they saw in Columbia on the national scale. My favorite college football podcast is SVP and Stanford Steve, and they were raving about Austin Simmons and the fact that Eli Drinkwitz has himself a quarterback.
11: Drink's got a quarterback, man. He hasn't had a quarterback this skilled, I don't think, since he's been at Missouri. And he's done really well with a Brady Cook, you know, who I think is still on an NFL roster. But Simmons could spin it, man. The kid's really, really talented. And Ole Miss fans know, going into last year.
12: Of course they do. He was going to be their guy.
11: It wasn't even a competition. Like, Lane wouldn't let it be a competition. It was going to be Austin Simmons. And he gets hurt. And that's how the whole Trinidad thing happened. So there's a lot cooked in to this game. But I also just think of this, the way and how fast people want to buy in and how fast success. And Summerall talked about it in the post game. Yeah, there were a lot of pats on the back last couple of weeks. There were. He gave them every single possible speech to not let that happen. It's just human nature, man. You can't measure the idea of desperation.
12: How many times have you heard me say you can't fake it? You can't fake that. And Missouri, desperate, kind of.
11: Yeah.
12: I mean, you had a win last week. Not a win, but you had a lead in the fourth quarter on the road against a team that, frankly, you've been superior to since you've been in the SEC, meaning Mississippi State.
11: Yeah.
12: And it slips through your fingers. And so now here it is. Home against a top 10 team. What are you going to do? Kick their ass. And they did. They were excellent today.
5: Doug Fight Tiger.
6: Yeah. Now I'm getting more frustrated at the Mississippi State loss. Because if they were 5-0...
4: I don't think you can look at it that way.
6: But Jackson, that's how I'm looking at it. Jackson says I can, and I am.
4: But that's just not how the game
7: He's
4: works.
7: Not
4: well,
7: I know, you,
6: but still, I'm thinking, what, they should have won that game, in my opinion.
4: Yeah,
6: and then they'd be 5-0 and probably ranked 8.
7: Doug, in the rankings. Don't worry about the rankings.
6: I like the rankings.
7: Go out and beat the Aggies.
4: Right. You gotta beat the
7: focus on A&M.
4: Go beat Ole Miss. Then after that, then it's all.
6: Well,
4: I
6: want them to win all those games.
7: All right, Doug, I want
6: do
7: you
6: too.
7: Down there on Saturday. I want them to kick the Aggies' ass, and I want Doug to go. Drink. What happened against the Bulldogs?
6: If you won that one, now you'd be fourth.
7: It's gonna be all right. I did see an old clip of Josh Pate saying that Florida was about to be the 2019 LSU, and I thought there's a. He was saying it last week, how good Florida was.
12: Are you serious?
7: Yeah.
4: He was saying that he was straw-manning and saying people are saying.
5: Oh, I was about to say,
4: right.
5: You can't be a hashtag ball knower. You start talking about 2019 LSU, you better
4: the rarest
5: pack a lunch.
4: Ever.
5: I mean, I don't think anybody has done more to win a national championship than the 2025 Indiana Hoosiers. When you take a look at who they had to beat, where they had to beat them to do what they did. But with that said, I feel like, at least in the last 15 years, the 2019 LSU Tigers are the team that is, you know, the whatever you would consider the greatest show on turf locally kind of force, the 90s Cowboys, the 80s 49ers, whatever. So that would have surprised me. So you're saying.
7: So he wasn't saying it, Pavers. Why would he throw?
5: Okay.
13: Got the club. But I think we're on the precipice of one more week of that happening, and people go LSU 2019.
14: on Florida. So people are going to make that comparison.
15: Do you think John Summerall's down there looking at their performance so far and saying, man, we got issues, but we keep winning, and I'm trying to convince these guys we got issues, but as long as we keep winning, they're not going to be convinced, and he's waiting for the hiccup? Or do you think he's just as all in as everyone else, and he's like, dude, we're going 16-0?
16: I think he's such a psycho that if penalties beat them this game, this is like the wake-up call. He'd be walking in there MFing everybody.
17: Yeah.
16: Like, I've told you guys this is a problem, and everybody's been patting you on the ass and telling you how great you
6: are. What? What?
17: Where are my children?
4: I was waiting for that to happen.
17: Where are my children?
7: Bussing with the boys. You never know what's going to happen. We might drop an S-bomb. I don't think he was putting it on other people, Peyton. I think he kind of was buying in a little
4: bit.
7: Well,
4: he said one more week of this, people might be saying.
7: Yeah, I know, but I think he was kind of dangerously hyperbolic.
4: Yeah.
7: Awfully close to hyperbolic. Let's make that the
4: focus. Well, either way, it's pretty evident that they are not.
7: Right.
6: It's just the language. It's so hurtful.
4: Is that right?
6: Mm-hmm. Yelling about Mizzou, yelling at his son who can't pull the ball. Doug might be the overbearing sports dad. That's from Sharon and Clayton, and she decided to put you on her dance card this morning.
18: I was just frustrated he couldn't pull the baseball. Pitcher had one pitch. He's throwing 35 miles an hour.
6: My kids are crying now. Thanks a lot, Jackson. That's from MD2020.
4: Yeah. What are they listening on? I dropped it. So
17: I think they're in the YouTube
7: Well, now they're
17: chat.
7: Saying, hey, Dad, what was the word that papers dropped out of?
6: Mm-hmm.
7: And now he has to explain the word that wasn't heard.
4: Snot. You know, you shouldn't be saying snot out there. It's gross.
18: Yeah, it is.
7: Bussin'. You never know what they'll say. Look at your guy, Josh Pate, too. He's sitting here. He wants you to know he just had an arm day. So he's got his arm. He's probably kind of flexing a little bit. So he's doing this while giving his answer.
6: Talking Was there swing anybody games. Talking about Florida in 2019 LSU?
4: No, that's
7: no.
4: not true.
7: No. I mean, what are we, four games in? When nobody
6: they beat Florida Atlantic and something called that. Campbell or
18: yeah,
6: something?
18: Yeah, they beat Campbell 52-3. That's when you start making your comparisons.
17: Joe Burrow. Jamar Chase, Justin Jefferson. Hey, we'll see. I didn't necessarily see that on Saturday. I do think there is a chance that they might go 2019 LSUing on your guy Shane Beamer Saturday.
4: Yeah.
17: Summerall didn't seem I watched all 12 minutes of his post game. Missouri really does have a spot. Was it Beamer who complained about that?
7: Like, they stick him in like a closet. Like a porta potty. It's always been that way.
4: It's like a porta
17: potty. You can hear the band.
4: They get like a card table. They put a card table underneath the bleachers.
17: I get having the visiting locker room be garbage, but the post game setup for the head coach of the other team is really something else.
7: Yeah. It's like Misha approved, and yet it's an SEC coach.
4: We'll put you in this little silo.
6: Florida is the fakest of top 10 teams ever. That's from Speedy Keese's temper tantrums.
17: You know that's going to happen. That comes with the territory.
18: Yeah.
17: I did think that was an aggressive ascent for Florida, but hey, great for Missouri. It looks better. The difference, though, is this. You beat the hell out of them. You didn't just edge it out. You didn't have some fluky play. You beat the hell out of them. And that is signature. You know, when the last time Missouri beat a top 10 team, anybody, Martin, you might know this, and if you do, recuse yourself.
7: I'll
17: I bet
7: recuse
17: you do.
7: Myself.
17: Martin recuses himself.
18: I think I saw this was their first win in 11 tries against a top 10 team.
17: But the last time they actually did it.
18: Tennessee?
17: Tennessee was not top 10.
4: Kansas in 07?
17: No.
18: Can I have initials,
7: More
18: please?
7: Recent than that.
4: Okay.
17: 2013.
4: Was Georgia in the top 10?
17: Georgia's 10? Top 10.
4: Okay.
18: Oh, yeah.
17: I think that Georgia team wound up losing at least three, maybe four games.
4: I think
17: but it might have been a bowl game, so whatever. And then the last time Missouri beat a top 10 team at Faurot Field.
7: Opening kickoff?
18: Was it the Oklahoma game?
17: That's right, John McGaffey. How about that? But that was dominating. Now, again, I think if everybody, and this isn't discredited, I don't think many people would sit there and say, yeah, Florida's probably a top 10 team this year when it's all said and done. Maybe they will be. Be great if they were. My God, great if they were. But still, I also think many would say, okay, that's a very good team. And to dominate them like that, to have a game plan in particular on defense, which I think they had at Mississippi State, by the way, to their credit, is that Bothwell, who got hurt against Alabama. That sucks.
4: Yeah.
17: They were like, okay, they're not going to let Kamario Taylor do what he's done against Minnesota, against South Carolina. We're going to run the football. And that's why he was able to run the ball effectively, because Missouri was trying to keep Taylor from beating him deep. And that's why Mississippi State picked up some yards on the ground. But with that said, they had a game plan, they implemented it, and they stopped the guy who was by far and away the best running back in the country in Jaden Baugh. He came in averaging 7.2 yards per carry, and he wound up with nothing, Doug. Nothing. What was it, 14 yards?
4: Yeah, I think he came into the game with 600 yards rushing for the season and left with 613.
17: That's right.
7: And I mean, Jamal Robinson's down
17: 7 yards back of him.
7: And that's coming off the state game where they didn't tackle well.
17: That's right.
7: All.
17: The tackling and the lack of penalties, the biggest difference.
7: Four huge, penalties.
4: Huge. The linebacking core was kind of called out after that Mississippi State game, and boy, did they answer.
17: Yep, you're exactly right. Chris Kerber's going to join us as we switch gears and talk Blues. That's next here on TMA 101 ESPN.
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17: 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Tim McKernan, Doug Vaughn, Martin Kilcoyne, Little Jackie Papers with you on the program. And in our Fisher Window and Door Store 8 o'clock hour, every Monday here on the program, we are joined by Chris Kerber, the voice of the Blues, to talk about your St. Louis Blues. And Kerbs joins us now on the Callier and Thompson phone lines. Morning, Kerbs.
29: Morning, Tim. How are you today?
17: I am wonderful. I'm excited to get your perspective on the weekend. So, number one, fun, but impressive on Friday night in Dallas. And then, unfortunately, on Saturday, it was just a rough outing, to be polite. I was listening to your call with Joey Vitale as we were driving back from Columbia. And you guys were raving that Jordan Binnington was keeping things within reach, but then the dam broke in the second period. So you've seen now two games against two great teams, two different caliber of performances. What do you walk away from this weekend with in your mind on the Blues?
29: You know what? A little dose of reality. I think you see some of the steps and the progress the Blues have made. You love the style of play that you saw on Friday night in Dallas and what it all meant. And then you saw some of the real areas of growth, realizing, you know, that if Colorado, who was the President's Trophy winning team last year, is still considered one of the top teams in the league, and they are, it shows you where you are not yet. And Colorado just really took it to them. Now, there's a lot of different factors involved in things. Like, that was a really hard, like, I mean, they've got 12 back-to-backs, Tim, and there's that one, and then there's one just from a timing standpoint where they go Vancouver to Calgary later in the year that I think are honestly the toughest of those 12. To go into Colorado, to get in, you're at the hotel by about 2:45, 3 in the morning, you're playing, you know, on a back-to-back. Those are difficult ones, especially if the Avs, you know, had been waiting to play for 2 days like they had. So, and I don't throw those out there as an excuse in any way. That's just a reality of the schedule. But it was tough, and they weren't able to step up to that challenge. So to me, you know, there's your area of growth, and there's your, you know, there's the difference there. The teams that really can, you know, climb the mountaintop, right? That situation doesn't faze them. And look, maybe for I think sometimes too, I believe this, I'm going to ask Jim Montgomery this question, but I believe there are different kinds of losses, right? And to me, there's the kind of loss where you just were never really in it. That was the Colorado game. And then there's a kind of loss where, you know, maybe some bounces just didn't go your way and you're right there and it was a heck of a game and the other team won. And that's, I don't think, what happened there. So I think you're able to take some really good positives out of Saturday. And even some of those same things, you know, whether it be McTavish going to the middle, the winning wall battles from the new guys, the things that you need to win more games than you lose over an 84-game season. I think we saw a lot of those over the weekend, but you also saw the difference where a team that has a McKinnon and a McCarr and what they can do to you if you aren't playing at the top of your game, top to bottom, and that's what happened on the second game.
7: No, they
29: mixed them both.
7: They had some fourth-line depth, you know, going into camp, coming out of camp, but boy, losing Toropchenko, I love the idea of him and Johnson on the same line in terms of that physicality. And so we're thinking about 6 weeks now on Toropchenko?
29: Yeah, that's what they said yesterday, and that's actually good news because, I mean, literally when you go down and you see somebody doing that and they're grabbing their shoulder and their arm and, you know, like that, the fact that it could potentially only be 6 weeks and reevaluated in 6 weeks means, you know, that's kind of the next step. That's a lot better than, yeah, hey, this has definitely happened. He's got to have a procedure done and he's out for, you know, 6 months. You know, and now who knows, the reevaluation could lead to that. You know, but the reality of it is the fact that it wasn't that right off the bat is a positive, and that's good. So, you know, the other thing, I guess to your point, Martin, is whether it be the injury to Mayhew or Tucker or now to Toropchenko, all of whom are out, you know, a similar amount of time, at least before the reevaluation, you know, they're hitting some adversity to their depth early in the season.
18: And almost everything went wrong against Colorado, but almost everything went right other than the injury against Dallas. What'd they do so well against Dallas that made that things click so well?
29: Well, I think Dallas and Colorado just played a better team game too, you know, than that. But I think what also just went well is they won the battles. They got into the offensive zone. They forced some plays. They got to the middle of the ice. The transition game, you know, was better when they forced a turnover. The first passes were good. And the biggest, you know, that's one of the biggest differences for me, Doug, is when you looked at it, you know, again, every pass that Colorado made right on a tape, it seemed like, even if it wasn't a pass and the puck took a bounce, it bounced right to them, those kind of things. The Blues had that kind of puck fortune, I thought, in Dallas. So, you know, just kind of sometimes the scheme of two games. And when the momentum in Dallas even turned in the second period towards the Stars a little bit, the Blues were able to corral it. In Colorado, they weren't able to get a hold of that, really, at all throughout the game. I mean, look, the craziest stat of the Colorado game for me was the fact that the Blues had one offensive zone faceoff in the first period. You know, like, I mean, that means if you're shooting the puck to the net and the goalie holds onto it, you know, or right into his belly where it didn't have a chance to go in, but you're at least going to get, and I believe it was on the power play. Like that was the only offensive zone faceoff that they had, was in the first period was one compared to 11 defensive zone faceoffs. And that's if you put it in the vernacular for football fans out there, you're losing the field battle on that one. You're losing the ball position on that one, and that makes it hard to win against a really good team.
7: I thought it was big for a guy like McTavish gets the first goal of the season, for a guy who's trying to bounce back and wants to settle in with a new team. And just, I would think a guy like that definitely doesn't want to get off to a slow start.
29: No, that worked out really well. And the thing is, Martin, I look at kind of the moves that the Blues made this year, and you go, okay, why'd you make them? You know, and obviously Ross Johnson, you want that different presence. And I think we saw that in the Dallas game, you know, but then the trade of Jordan Kyrou, and if you go back to it, okay, you're trading a guy that, you know, has proven he can get you 70 points, has proven he can get you 30 goals, right? Those guys are not easy to find in the National Hockey League. I mean, McTavish hasn't hit that level, You know, and this guy was a third overall pick. Kyrou, for example, was a second round pick. Well, why do you move him? Well, in the end, there's certain styles of play that the Blues were looking for. And when I see McMichael, who I think is still adjusting to this new team, you know, and that's, I think, going to take a little bit of time. And I've watched McTavish in those games, plus in the preseason games that the guy that they played. These guys are willing to go to the wall, win puck battles. They're willing to go to the front of the net, you know, and wait for it there and deal with the defenseman kind of pounding on them a little bit. And where's McTavish when he scored that? Literally right on the doorstep as Parayko drove that puck in there. He's big. He's got size. He's excited about this opportunity. He said that it's just, you know, right from the moment he got dealt the players that he heard from and then getting into St. Louis early, he's felt, you know, very comfortable right from the start. And if that works for him, that change of scenery plus the shock of a trade early in his career, you know, is a good thing. And, you know, keep in mind, like last year, he didn't have a training camp with Anaheim because he was in a contract holdout. So there are a lot of other factors in there. I just think the fact that we've seen a style of play of some grit and some toughness, you know, with some of these new players coming in, changes to me the outlook and all around attitude of this team. And we'll see that grow, I believe, you know, as we get the season rolling.
6: Brandon Carlo got that game misconduct in the Dallas game. It looked to me like he was just going to kind of check Hintz, and Hintz made a move to get away from him, and they throw Carlo out of the game for that. Did I look at that wrong, or did you see it differently?
29: No, I was wondering if they would reduce the major down to a minor because of that. To me, it looked like two guys in the tracks, you know, versus the one where the guy really just kind of even reactionary sticks his leg out on the knee-to-knee. But Roope Hintz sold it well. You tell his trainer came out, said, stay on the ice, you know, and then they helped him off the ice, and Roope Hintz was back on the ice, didn't miss a shift, and was on the power play 2 minutes later. Now, that's not... So, is it a kneeing penalty? Yes. Because it looked as violent as it did, is it understandable why they gave him a major? Yep. And if you give him the major for the knee, then you give him the game misconduct, that's an automatic because the guy was hurt, and in the end he wasn't hurt, but it looked like he was hurt because he had to be helped off the ice. And in the end, you know, sometimes if you think that there's intent or it's really bad, you'll see supplemental discipline from the league in those situations, Doug. And in this one, absolutely none. So I think the violent nature of the look of the hit helped it out a little bit. The refs handled it pretty well on the ice. And then the league says, nope, that's where it stops there. So sometimes it happens, kind of part of the game. Legs get tangled up. But in this case, good news for the Stars that Hintz wasn't hurt seriously because those things can be nasty. And then it didn't really kill the Blues or hurt the Blues in that game either all that much.
7: I wanted to clarify something earlier in the show. We were talking about the Blues and people finding the games on TV. I said I thought they were on DirecTV. My understanding is not yet on DirecTV, but also some of these carriers, if you're a DirecTV subscriber and you want the Blues on there, it's a good idea to complain about it or let them know. In other words, put a little pressure on them to get those games cleared. That's my understanding right now.
29: Yeah, look, fans, unfortunately, there's a reality here, okay? And that is that these things do take some time. So, yes, if you are a fan of the Blues, reach out. The Blues have been working, you know, on trying to get something done for a while. I mean, you guys were at that media luncheon. Steve Chapman said we've been working on these things since June. And so, you know, call them up. And the carriers kind of they wait for the last minute. That's a business model of how this goes. And you know, and it's just taking some time. And I don't have any insider knowledge of the negotiations or how any of that stuff's going. That is far above my grade level, you know. But the best thing to do is call them up and say, get something done. We want to be watching Blues hockey there. Now, the good news in the meantime, you know, for fans is the Blues are on. You can get the Blues games through Amazon. You get them through the other options as well, through Spectrum. I mean, there are options to get it done. I believe you still have there's a 7-day free trial on Amazon, too. That could help you buy some time. You know, so there's ways to do it. But, you know, in the end, you need two people to play ball. And the Blues are trying to get it done for their fans. And look, Martin, like if you really look at this, the reality is what what used to be done by networks and all that stuff now in the age of sports, the regional sports, it has to be done by the teams. And that's what the Blues are working on and have been working on, honestly, since June.
17: Yeah, it's quite a spot, but people want to be watching, and hopefully they will be able to without much confusion as we get used to the new setup. Blues and Blackhawks coming up. You'll be able to enjoy that here on 101 ESPN. You know that. It's 6 p.m. for the pregame show tomorrow. Puck drop at 7 p.m. And then the home opener, that will be quite a scene on Thursday. Blues and San Jose Sharks. Chris Kerber with us here on Mondays, giving us his perspective on the weekend that was for the Blues. Kerbs, always appreciate the time, man. Thanks so much.
29: All right, Tim, you guys got it. And that's a big one against the Hawks. Colton Parayko is going to be tying Barrett Jackman for the most games played by a Blues defenseman in that one. And then he sets the record on the home opener. So a lot of great stuff coming up here in these next couple games.
17: Yeah, fired up for this week. This will be a good one here for the Blues. Blues and Blackhawks tomorrow. Kerbs, appreciate the time, man.
29: All right, guys. Have an awesome week.
17: You
29: talk
17: too.
29: To you next week.
17: That's Chris Kerber with us here on the Callier and Thompson phone lines. 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Gabe DeArmond is going to join us coming up in 15 minutes. He's brought to you by James Carlton of the Carlton State Farm Insurance Agency. And then in an hour, on our polosplus.com dossier, we'll have the design, air, heating, and cooling email of the day, the morning after at insidestl.com. 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That is a huge, huge opportunity. 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

0: Abrams, did you love it when they played this?
1: I did.
0: What did Mark think?
1: I don't know if he was aware of the tradition then in Gainesville.
2: So if Mizzou happens to get tripped up at the Grove against the Ole Miss Rebels, they might play Mr. Brightside?
1: Yeah, I don't know if they... I don't know if the folks... The Florida one's very famous.
0: Mr. Brightside is played in Ann Arbor.
1: Yeah.
0: It's played in Buffalo.
1: Yeah, it is it's popular now across a couple of different schools. So I don't know if it would have the same kind of pettiness, no pun intended, that Mizzou doing Won't Back Down did in Columbia.
2: Our guy Jeff Supon, for whatever reason, on social media does Tom Petty Tuesday, and he makes people like Spezio and others say something about sing a song. I sent it to him, and he said this will be featured on Tom Petty
0: Yes!
2: Tuesday.
0: It's TMA 101 ESPN. We're in the Fisher Window and Door Store, 8 o'clock hour. Chris Kerber with us in the previous segment. Miss anything? 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I've got a couple of them for you.
2: Oh, good, good.
0: So, we did not leave St. Louis to go to Columbia until approximately 4:30 on Friday. And I thought, you know what? It's a beautiful afternoon. I'm going to go ahead and for the show, for the people that outside of my incredible natural ability have made this show what it is. I'm going to take the 44 to 50
2: route.
0: Oh,
2: you did it.
3: Oh, did you?
0: To Columbia, Missouri.
2: You.
0: And I will never do it again.
3: Oh, no.
2: Well, that's why I said good for you.
0: That's right. I have no idea how that even became part of the conversation. It would be better to take a boat down to New Orleans and then come back up.
3: Well, what happened?
0: Well, number one, it's 2.5 hours. You take 44 to Union, Missouri.
3: Uh-huh.
0: And then you're basically for the first, I don't know, 15 minutes of it, you're like driving on Manchester with stoplights.
3: Oh.
0: And then you're on winding roads.
3: Mm-hmm.
0: You go through old Lynn, Missouri. You ever been through Lynn, Missouri?
3: Yes, because I've been that way.
0: See?
3: To go to Columbia, yeah.
0: And then you go through Jeff City.
3: Uh-huh.
0: And then you get on 63. So we arrived in Columbia at CJ's Wings, what the Colonel has always raved about. Anybody ever do CJ's Wings?
3: Oh, no.
0: You have?
3: Yeah.
0: That's where we went on Friday night.
1: Not for me.
0: Oh, wow. Personally. You better tell the Colonel that. He's going to come for
1: they're
0: you.
1: They're breaded, though, right? That's my memory, is that they're breaded.
0: I don't really think they're that breaded.
1: I thought they were breaded.
0: Willie's, before they ruined their wings, were breaded.
1: I'm out on breaded wings.
0: What about Three Kings, bro?
1: Those are just really big. Are they breaded?
0: Damn right they are.
1: Okay. Well, maybe I'll.
0: You better get your stuff straight here before the Colonel comes on. He'll hold you accountable.
1: I gotta button it up.
2: So, do you ever get on 7?

0: 70 or no, 63 never on into 70. Mizzou.
1: Yeah. Okay. Never on 70. And as we were driving home on Saturday night, my wife said, can you imagine if we were taking that? I don't know how you would do it. I mean, of course, you could do it, but you'd have to drive because you're on winding roads. It reminded me when I, back in the day when I worked in Little Rock, before they had an interstate going up to Fayetteville, there was a side road, not a side road, but a, you know, a state road that you had to take from eventually from Little Rock up to Fayetteville. This is not something I would recommend. I know there's traffic on 70, but I cannot recommend it.
2: I left Saturday morning at 8:30, left early thinking, boy, traffic's going to be bad. I went about 75 miles an hour the entire time. I don't think I ever tapped my brakes.
3: Yeah, same.
2: There was zero delay.
0: I was thinking as we left also about 8:15, 8:30, as we're cruising along, I was thinking, ooh, was this some yellow journalism? I feel like we set the panic in place. Yeah. And it may have been a lot of people did go Friday. I don't know what the commute was on Friday.
3: But I didn't see like a ton of construction either.
2: No,
3: like,
2: no.
0: A lot of shoulder.
3: Yeah, but
0: they weren't working.
3: No, but leaving on Sunday said all the construction traffic was going on 70 East. That's where I got.
2: Yeah, on the way back, it was a little tougher.
3: It was 3 hours it took me to get
2: home.
3: They
2: had guys
3: Sunday.
2: Actually working on the highway Saturday night on the way back. But nobody working Saturday morning.
0: Well, Tim, thanks for doing that, because I know we talk about a lot of things on this show, and we never follow up on any of them.
1: That's correct.
0: We hand out homework assignments. We usually ask the audience to do it. Mm-hmm. You did it, and
2: I got them out of our way.
0: Yeah, I was really excited that somebody would try it. I just didn't want to be the one to do it.
1: Yeah, it'll be one and done for me on the 44 to Columbia route, Highway 50.
0: How's everybody in Lynn, Missouri? Did you stop off? Big TMA outpost.
1: We did not stop off at Lynn, Missouri, but we drove through the heart of town of Lynn, Missouri. And then also the arrangements that I was concerned about, Doug, with the rollaway, with the wife and the two boys, also left a little something to be desired as our four-year-old coughed and kicked me throughout the evening. Mm. And that put the players to the test. So we decided it was one night only in Columbia and then drove back. One night only.
2: He was up most of the night coughing.
1: A lot of coughing. Yeah.
2: A lot of kicking. Thrashing.
0: So Rick's the only one who spent Saturday in Columbia. And he was out shooting it, but will not disclose any details.
1: He doesn't want all the ladies to know where he is.
3: Correct.
0: Felt like a prime evening for Rick. Was Rick out?
3: No.
0: Are you sure?
3: I was being responsible.
1: Now how about this? The Dover Soul says I-70 was a hellscape on Friday evening. You made the right decision, Tim. It's from the Dover Soul.
0: It may have been that was the night everybody went.
2: Yeah.
0: So in the end, maybe that was the move.
1: Yeah.
3: I have gone 70 on a Friday before homecoming, and it was hell. It was like a three-hour experience. So maybe it was still the right move.
2: On the drive there, I saw something that I hadn't seen before. I'm sure everyone else has. An enormous construction project going on just west of Herman, between Herman and New Florence.
0: Yeah. Mm-hmm.
2: Huge construction project.
0: I think
2: project.
0: It's a data center.
2: That's what it is. It's a data center they're building there.
0: Massive.
2: It does look massive. I hadn't seen that before.
1: The Colonel is going to be joining us here in a matter of moments. 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And then coming up at 9:45, huge prize for the Design Air Heating and Cooling email today. 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

0: Arcana, the sponsor of the 9 o'clock hour. Tim McKernan, Doug Vaughn, Martin Kilcoin, and Little Jackie Papers with you here on the program. Coming up on the Polos Plus dossier at 9:45. The Design Air Heating and Cooling email today. 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The winner of the most emails of the day between now and next Friday gets to play in the Stiefel Classic Pro-Am. 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And joining us right now, as he does every Monday and every Friday, brought to you by James Carlton of the Carlton State Farm Insurance Agency from Power Mizzou, it's the Colonel. Morning, Colonel.
1: Hi, guys. What's up?
0: Well, they're not happy with Jackson in the Air Comfort Service text inbox, and I'm going to tell you why. Martin, what was that text that you read during the commercial break?
2: Doesn't like dogs, doesn't like CJs, get this mother the F out of here.
0: Yeah, that's a reference to Jackson Burkett after I said that I went to CJs on Friday night per the recommendation of the Colonel. And Jackson, what did you say about CJs?
3: I said it's not for me.
0: Unbelievable.
1: I'm gonna need you to have somebody else call me on Monday morning.
0: Yep, there you go. Yeah. Yep.
1: I've had wings in Buffalo, and CJ's are better.
0: How about that, Papers? Jackson says they're breaded. I don't recall them being...
3: I thought they are breaded.
1: No, I don't believe so. I don't know. They're freaking good, whatever they are.
0: Colonel, your post-game show was freaking good. I listened to the entirety of the thing. Starting in the parking garage, just to the north of Fro Field, and made it all the way, I think, to like Warrington, before you finally shut it down. Fans certainly enjoyed what they saw. I enjoyed what you wrote this morning, that in your lifetime, that it is one of the most complete victories we have seen, in Missouri football over a quality opponent. You cited the dominating win against Nebraska in 2007, the first half in particular against a top five Kansas team in 2007, and then beating the hell out of Arkansas in the Cotton Bowl that year. But outside of the 2007 season, this is the one that stands out. Offense and defense outstanding, and Missouri fans certainly fired up after what they saw. What did you think about what we saw on Saturday night?
1: Yeah, everybody's a little happier this Monday than last Monday. I mean, as far as wire to wire, like the only game that I can think against, you know, a decent, good team, whatever, is maybe that 2023 36-7 win over Tennessee, as I had written this morning. I was not at that one. I did not see that game in person, so that was not on my list. But if somebody wants to put that in there, fine. But you know, Missouri has had big wins, but I think Cody Goodwin said they went back and looked, and this was, I think, the fifth or sixth win he could find over a top 10 opponent in the regular season at home. And, you know, there was 2003 Nebraska, which, again, that was a tie. And Missouri was actually maybe even behind in the fourth quarter in that game. There was 2010 Oklahoma, but Missouri trailed late in the third, early in the fourth in that one, so that it wasn't like a wire-to-wire just beating like we saw on Saturday. What really stood out to me was two things. First of all, it wasn't just easy. I mean, after Missouri got the ball on the fourth down stop at the 34-yard line and didn't score, I mean, there was this feeling of, well, there was your chance to make this not easy, but to give yourself some breathing room, and you didn't do it. You just let Florida up off the mat. And I mean, people were, whether it was on our site or text messages that I was getting, whatever, after that it was, well, here we go again. We can never win this game, right? And then Missouri went and did it. So that was the most impressive part to me. Second thing that really stood out to me, like, they made Florida quit. After that 76-yard run by Jamal Roberts that set him up to go up, I think it would have been 34-10 at that point, or 36-10. Like, Florida was done. Florida had no interest in finishing that game. And, you know, Chris Budden talked to John Summerall at the end of the third quarter, and he said, look, he knew it was over. He said, at this point, it's about finishing the right way and showing some pride. And my guess is John Summerall told his team yesterday they did not do that.
4: You think Florida came in here overrated? Did we think they were better than they really were? Or did Missouri just turn in the performance of a lifetime?
1: Well, both. Look, Florida wasn't as good as we all thought they were off of Ole Miss. Here's the problem. We see a game and assume that's what a team is every week. So we saw Florida against Ole Miss. Like, that's their ceiling, and their ceiling is a top five football team. They're good enough on any day to beat almost anybody in the country. They were not that team on Saturday. Missouri showed on Saturday. Like, I think that effort might beat almost anybody in the country. They're not going to play that way 12 times. So the problem discussing a team's ceiling is different than discussing what they actually are. The other thing is, and we talked about this last week, and it's what Missouri better look out for this week. 3 weeks ago, Ole Miss has maybe the most emotional win in school history. They beat LSU and Lane Kiffin at home, and they're playing Colin Baton Rouge, and it's like this just release of 9 months of anger. And then they go to Gainesville and get their tails beat. And then Florida has this Florida is back moment. John Summerall has solved it all. Florida's a playoff team, blah, blah, blah, blah, blah. And then they come here, and they just didn't have it. I think Missouri played really well, but let's admit, part of Saturday, it takes two to do what happened on Saturday, and Florida didn't play well. So Eli Drinkwitz last week had an easy job, just told his guys, like, just look, they all think you suck. Well, this week, he has to convince them they're not nearly as good as everybody's going to say they are.
0: Yeah, and that's what Summerall was tasked with last week, and he was incredibly critical across the board of what he saw from his team, including his staff and himself, following the loss at Faurot Field. So now Eli Drinkwitz has that task, as you said, Gabe, coming up Saturday against Texas A&M, a team that has handled Missouri with ease both last year and in 2024 in College Station. 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James is my agent. 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Gabe, I want to talk about what we've seen here from Austin Simmons. On the postgame show were talking about the ability that he has displayed and giving it some historical context. This isn't a shot at Brady Cook. This isn't a shot at Drew Locke. It's not a shot at James Franklin, Matty Mauk, Blaine Gabbert, Chase Daniel. But as far as ability to throw the football in tight windows on the timing that we've seen Simmons do here a couple of times, in particular against Kansas and this past Saturday against Florida, I haven't seen much better. And I know that might sound hyperbolic and prisoner of the moment, but there really is something going on here at quarterback, and he isn't afraid to make throws that perhaps other quarterbacks would be. Your evaluation of what Missouri has at quarterback?
1: Well, I want to say, first of all, that I am not old enough to have seen Phil Bradley play. So he is not part of this conversation to me. But the only quarterback that, as far as physical talent compares to Austin Simmons to me in Missouri history, is Drew Locke. Throwing the football, what it looks like coming out of his hand. Like, Austin Simmons just looks different. And, people said, what about Chase Daniel? That wasn't Chase Daniel's superpower. Like, he's the best quarterback in school history. I'm not arguing that. But it's like the Brady Manning debate. Who are you? If you want a guy who physically, like, you look at and what he does, that's your quarterback. Everyone is taking Peyton Manning. That doesn't mean he had a better career than Tom Brady. But no, Austin Simmons, I mean, that wheel route to Caden Lee down the right sideline and somewhere around midfield, I don't know how you even have the guts to throw that football, and just put it in the absolute perfect place. There have been the one to Donovan Olubide against Mississippi State, you're looking at and going, I don't know how he's going to get that pass there, and he gets that pass there. And, again, he didn't look good again. Like, we've seen – I don't know if we've seen the floor, but we've seen an off day. He's not going to be the guy he was Saturday every single day. But when he is, he is as good as anybody I've ever seen here. He is as good as, I mean, I put the numbers in 10 Thoughts this morning. Like, he is playing quarterback better than everyone in America except for Darian Mensa and maybe Josh Hoover at Indiana. Those are the only two guys whose numbers are better than Austin Simmons so far this year.
2: I was trying to think in the first handful of games if Caleb Goody was targeted and he didn't catch it. I felt like we didn't hear his name. It was his second reception when he caught that touchdown. And I guess, was he just not getting on? I'm trying to think, like, was he just not in the game plan? It's amazing, though. He was just invisible. And then all of a sudden, you're like, oh, yeah, he's still a threat here.
1: He had been targeted 8 times. He had caught one. He had dropped 2. He had fallen down once. Like, I mean, we talked last week, Cody and I, about, like, hey, they need a third guy. And Caleb Goody was supposed to be this guy that could come in and stretch the field and change the game with his speed. And we haven't seen it. And we saw it on Saturday. And I know it was only 2 for 67, but I think his 2 catches were the 2 biggest offensive plays of the game for Missouri. The 37-yard touchdown gave him the lead that they never gave up. But then the second one, they're in 3rd and 7 in a 20-10 game, 3 plays into the second half. And Jesse Palmer said it on the broadcast. He said, if Florida gets a stop here, you know, they're in this thing. Like, if you can get a stop and go do something with it, you're in a 1-score game all of a sudden. That's anybody's game. Well, Simmons throws it to Goody. Goody beats his guy across the middle, 30 yards. Missouri goes on to score. It's 27-10. The game was effectively over there because I think everyone in that stadium knew if you put this game on the Florida quarterback, he's not good enough to win it.
4: Simmons hadn't thrown an interception yet in 5 games, yep. Which is, I guess he could have in Mississippi State. They had a few drops there, but doesn't turn the ball over.
1: Yeah, every quarterback could. You know, I mean, I think that's what the detractors will say. Well, he had 3 or 4 drops. Sure, but how many passes that end up being interceptions are situations where, like, it bounced off a receiver's hands? It still counts for the quarterback, right? The number is what it is. I looked. He has thrown 137 passes this season without an interception. The last quarterback to finish a season with more than 137 attempts and no interceptions was in 2021. So I'm not saying Austin is going to finish the season without an interception. I think that's highly unlikely. But I do find it interesting because the knock on him coming in was, yeah, he's going to make some big plays, but he's going to give the ball to the other team. And he'd only thrown 107 passes coming in. And I include myself in this because that was the reputation he had. But maybe we overreacted a little bit to what was essentially a 3.5 game sample size.
4: Yeah, but about the only thing he doesn't do much is run. You think that's by design? They don't want him to get hurt?
1: I mean, look, I've seen him run. He's just not a runner, guys. He's not really a threat there. You know, the run against Mississippi State on the last drive was kind of what tanked him. Like, you could catch him off guard every now and then. He's dangerous enough that maybe he'll scramble for a first down here or get 7 yards on a quarterback draw there. But that's not really his game. I don't think it's that he's unathletic. I mean, he's clearly a good athlete, but he is not a runner. That's just not a part of his game that I think Missouri's ever going to be able to rely on.
2: Amazing how quickly the narratives change. Now all of a sudden you got Texas A&M coming to town. You're like, oh yeah, we can get them. A month ago, 2 months ago, it's like, oh no, we got A&M. Oh, what are we going to do? And yet they feel beatable at this point.
1: They definitely feel beatable. Now that said, Missouri is about as big a favorite over an A&M as Florida was over Missouri last week. So like, it would not be shocking if Texas A&M comes in and wins this game. Texas A&M's won the last 3 games against Missouri by something like 77 points combined. Like, it hasn't been close. You know, the last 2 have been over effectively at halftime. So, again, that's Drinkwitz's job this week. And what fans think doesn't matter, right? I like the message board posts that are like, hope the team doesn't think the way we do. It doesn't matter what we think or what we talk about on the radio. That doesn't impact anything. But he has to get his team to understand, look, you haven't really accomplished that much. Good on you. Great game. Hope you enjoyed the hell of it out of it Saturday night. But, like, you know, Texas A&M will come in here and beat you if you don't play a good – like, Missouri plays a C game on Saturday. They get beat. They play a B game. They could get beat. Like, A&M has guys, you know. And that's what it is in the SEC. I think if you take out Arkansas – maybe Vandy this year. Like, everybody else has guys that on the right day, they're good enough. Like, you know, South Carolina is not a good team. They're going to fire Shane Beamer, but they could beat somebody. Kentucky's already beaten somebody. Auburn, you know, had Tennessee down and at halftime. They've got enough guys that they can beat somebody. So you can't just Missouri's not just going to show up and win on Saturday by any means.
0: Gabe DeArmond, our guest here, brought to you by James Carlton of the Carlton State Farm Insurance Agency. Tim McKernan, Doug Vaughn, Martin Kilcoyne, and Jackson Burkett with you on the program 101 ESPN and the TMA STL YouTube channel. Corey Batoon is someone who I would imagine many Missouri fans wouldn't even recognize. But the job he has done as defensive coordinator, I think, deserves some attention. He has done a hell of a job. I thought they had a great game plan against Mississippi State. To their credit, they adjusted, started running the football, and that's how they started moving the ball. And then, of course, Doug, they're also on scholarship. Is that what you say?
4: He's on scholarship, too.
0: That's it. And Kamario Taylor did his thing in the fourth quarter as well. But then they had the game plan, and they were able to implement it on Saturday against Jaden Baugh and kept that offense in check. So number one, credit to the coaching staff for having the game plan, and number two, the players for executing it. Colonel, your thoughts on the defense?
1: Yeah, a phenomenal game, no question. Missouri went into that game and just said, Jaden Baugh is not winning this game. That's what we talked about on Friday. If you beat us, you beat us, but it's not going to be because of number 13. He had 11 carries for 1 yard after the first play of the game. Duke Clark, who went for over 100 against Ole Miss, had one carry for 1 yard. Missing your top two, your starting two defensive ends from preseason, what's Corey Batoon do? He just takes Sterling Webb and says, yeah, you're a defensive end today. 36 snaps, 33 of them at defensive end. He had a sack, played really well. You know, he adjusted and used the guys he had. Corey Batoon has, by any measure, been a better defensive coordinator than Blake Baker was at Missouri. And I don't think anybody saw that coming, but I think way too often we fall in love with personalities and how you act. And like, Blake was aggressive and he was a great interview and he was, you know, he was hard not to notice. And so he got all this credit. Like you said, most Missouri fans would not know if they passed Corey Batoon on the street. He doesn't talk a lot. He's a quiet guy, you know, but he has done an incredible job with this defense for the last three seasons.
4: Makes a difference, too, when your team's got a good kicker. Blake Craig looked good, didn't he? I thought he did.
1: Yeah, well, and it's so interesting. I mean, the first – Missouri had 4th and 8, and, you know, it was after that. It was after that fourth down stop. And at 4th and 8, it was a 50-yard field goal. And I said at the time, I said, I'd go for it. Like, 50-yard field goal, you know. I think too often now we just think, yeah, 50-yard field goal, that's no problem. And they missed it. And I, at the time, told some people, I said, I just think he trusts Blake Craig too much. Well, then Blake Craig came out and nailed 2 50-yarders. And that absolutely, especially the one at the end of the first half. I mean, I thought getting that ball back and getting 3 extra points and going in up 10, getting the ball, really changed the complexion of the entire game. And it's funny, you know, I had a bunch of people saying, man, why didn't he even try to get 7? He totally mishandled the end of that half. No, he handled absolutely perfectly. After Austin Simmons took a sack, like, you're at the point, you're 3rd and 3. You can't just assume you're going to get that. If you don't get that, you give the ball back to Florida with a chance to score points. And people have to understand, sometimes the biggest goal is simply don't let them score. It's not necessarily score yourself. It's don't let them score. And so I thought Drinkwitz handled that masterfully in the last minute.
4: Yeah, last year the kicking game was such an adventure. And now the extra points are good. The 50-yard field goals are good. And boy, they add up for sure.
1: Yeah,
4: it matters.
1: Well, and I think they've got their best return guy since Marcus Murphy.
0: I think he's outstanding. Polk,
1: You know, he already had one punt return, the turnaround the Troy game. He had a 17-yarder on his first return against Florida. And coaches always tell you, I want my punt return guy to get us a first down. Folks does that pretty regularly. That possession, instead of starting at the 15, they're starting at the 32. Makes a huge difference. I think he has a chance to win Missouri another game this year.
0: I agree with that take. It's a slightly obscure one, but I say that every time. When three is back there, it is a legitimate threat for Missouri. Colonel, a big picture thought here. You made reference to the spread. Missouri only a 3.5-point spread, favorite, against Texas A&M. That may surprise people, but either way, it speaks to that you cannot overlook Texas A&M, which is an amazing thing to even be saying here. But I think if you would have asked damn near every Missouri fan at the start of the season, if you go through this half of the schedule, which, yeah, you might laugh at it now, but didn't include a trip to Kansas, perhaps one that was overlooked before the season with a trip to Starkville, a home game against Florida, which at the time when the schedule came out probably wasn't thought to be what it wound up being with regard to Florida's ranking, Texas A&M, which certainly had larger expectations at the time the schedule came out, and then that sets the stage for the second half of the season with some big boys on that list, a trip to Oxford, a home game against number one Texas, and a trip to Georgia. If you're 5-1, that really opens up the potential for this to be a special year. And therefore, it speaks to the significance of the opportunity that is in front of this team on Saturday. Your analysis, big picture, sir.
1: Yeah, well, you know, it's funny. Somebody asked me on Saturday night, next week is the biggest game at Pro Field since when? And I said, like, 4 hours ago? And until the next one? Like, as you win, they get bigger. If this team, and I said at the beginning of the year, I refuse to address playoff stuff until they're 5-0. Well, they're 4-1. But that 5-0 also, to me, pretty much always included losing to Texas A&M. Because that was just the game I looked at, and I said, well, A&M's, you know, preseason top 10, they're good. They've carved Missouri up the last 2 years. That's a loss to me. So the first half of the season to me was 5-1 if you wanted to have those bigger goals. You win on Saturday, that's where you're at. Now, the flip side of that is you lose on Saturday, you're 4-2. You got Ole Miss, Texas, and Georgia in the second half of the season. Yeah, we're not probably having those conversations. I mean, that's how big Saturday is. But when you only play 12 and they only let 12 teams in the playoff, that's how big every game is. So, you know, it's another, like, we're good. Saturday determines, are we legitimately going to have the playoff conversation, or are we going to be talking about a team, hey, can you find a way to get to 8, and what bowl game are you playing in? And Saturday goes a long way toward determining that. I mean, my goal for this team was always play meaningful football games in November. If they go 1-1 in the next 2 weeks, they will be doing that. A&M and Ole Miss, if you split those games and then you beat Arkansas, you are 6-2 going into November. You will be playing meaningful football games that have an impact on the playoff at that point. Now, I think if you have real goals of getting there, like, you might have to win the next two, but whatever. I think that's still getting out ahead of ourselves a little bit.
0: Yeah, opportunity is there, and that's the bottom line. And when you beat a team, and maybe Florida doesn't wind up being a top 10 team when it's all said and done, but either way, I don't think anybody would dispute that that's a legitimate offense, and they bottled them up, and they moved the football through the air with Austin Simmons and then broke through by wearing them down on the ground. That's cause for enthusiasm, because great teams dominate other great teams when they have the opportunity. That's what Missouri did. That gets people talking. That's the opportunity in front of them now to carry that momentum into Saturday at 11 o'clock at Faurot Field. Tigers and Texas A&M, Missouri, a 3.5-point favorite. That game on ABC. Gabe DeArmond with us on Mondays and Fridays here, brought to you by James Carlton of the Carlton State Farm Insurance Agency. Colonel, always appreciate the time, sir. Thanks so much.
1: Yeah, hey guys, bit of breaking news before I go. James Carlton has informed me he no longer wants to be Jackson's insurance agent after hearing the CJ stuff.
0: I need to be
1: clear. It is entirely possible I'm making this up.
0: Is that yellow journalism?
4: Yeah,
0: Jackson?
4: Some yellow journalism.
3: Gold journalism.
0: Colonel, good for you.
1: Gold star, I believe. Yeah,
0: exactly. Colonel, appreciate it as always, sir.
1: All right, guys, we'll see.
0: There he is. That's Gabe Yarman with us here, brought to you by James Carlton. So you're going to, what, you're going to call Flo at Progressive now?
4: Yeah, boy. Boy, howdy.
2: You've been thrown out into the open market.
0: Yep.
4: You think if I just go online to a car insurance company and just like be like, hey, I'm interested in getting a new insurance, you think my phone wouldn't
3: health,
4: get called?
3: Health, if you do health insurance,
4: oh, I know
3: you'll get calls from 1,000 different
0: people. That'd be fun for you.
4: I was getting 60 a day circa January 2022.
3: Yeah.
0: What, your gift card didn't work for health insurance?
4: Yeah, we didn't have the most robust policies over at the old spot, and there was a situation where I'd have a month gap between insurances. So I had
5: to
4: Cobra for a month. And
0: a stethoscope in the back.
2: That's all you need.
4: Cobra for a month, and I was getting about 65 calls a day.
0: It's nice.
4: So the only way to get off of that was to answer the phone and tell them, please stop calling me. And then they would stop. But you had to do that about 65 times. Mm-hmm.
2: It was a shop week. Around for that car insurance, and they say, are you the guy that didn't like the wings? Then they hang up on you.
0: Send your emails in the morning after at InsideSTL.com. 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Doug, the Eagles lost yesterday to those Fighting Rammies. That comes after the Phillies lost. Mm-hmm. And you might be surprised who's not happy in Philadelphia. We'll have that for you coming up, as well as the design, air, heating, and cooling email of the day here in the Polos Plus dossier. This is the Mark Hanna Evergreen Wealth Strategies 9 o'clock hour on the morning after. 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
1: Writing this from Florida with love. When I link with Mexico, I knew I found a plug.
2: Doug, you requested it.
3: Because it's a song I've never heard before and I don't ever want to hear it again. I figured we'd get it over with. When it got a chain for me, I had to give it
2: up. Had a pistol loaded, pointed. Papers, what do we have going on?
4: Writing this from Florida with love.
2: How about that? Jackson in the Form Energy YouTube chat, where 395 people were gathered in the TMA STL chat. And I said to these boys, I said, I haven't seen numbers like that without a female in the studio in the show's history. It's what that college football does. But Loudon, the boy governor of Baldwin, says, do not besmirch CJ's wings. That's from Loudon, the boy governor of Baldwin.
3: Oh, Baldwin's got a boy governor?
4: I guess. Good on him.
5: Is that how he ran for office? I want to be your boy governor.
4: Yeah, that's kind of a plot line of Parks and Rec. Adam Scott's character was a boy governor in Minnesota.
3: Yep. Oh, really?
4: And he bankrupted the town by building a giant ice complex, and then it went downhill. Either way, CJ's chicken wings just aren't my favorite. Well, Tim, where'd you and the family go on Friday? I know that was
2: CJ's.
4: A topic. CJ's.
5: I thought that was the whole premise.
4: Well, I forgot.
5: But that... I forgot.
2: Boy, it's like the end of Driving Miss Daisy.
5: Okay.
4: I went somewhere on Saturday for lunch a place that I kind of slept on when I was in school there.
2: Tell me where it is.
4: It's a Columbia staple. It's Addison's downtown.
2: Oh, yeah.
4: Tremendous.
2: We were right by Addison's.
4: The best French fries I've ever had in Columbia, Missouri.
2: How about that?
4: Mojito fries.
2: Mojito fries.
3: And what made
2: Why
3: it
2: can't
3: so special?
2: I just have meat and potatoes? What would you like today? Meat and potatoes?
4: That's what I ordered. I ordered a cheeseburger with French fries.
2: Mojito fries.
4: Mojito fries.
3: Not just
4: fries.
3: Mojito fries.
4: I didn't say it like that. No one would say it like
3: What's
4: that.
3: What's on those
5: I
3: things?
5: I wouldn't mind a spritzer.
4: It was like herbs and spices. It was like garlic and all sorts. I don't know. It was a tremendous French fry. Unbelievable.
2: I say just bring out the chicken. I'll handle the frying. That's how meat and potatoes I am.
4: Tim asked for them to bring a portable deep fryer, and he'll just drop it in there. He'll dredge the chicken.
2: That's exactly right.
5: Kids, I'll be right back. Danny's going into the kitchen.
4: Comes out with grease burns all over your arms.
3: It'd be nice.
5: Excuse me, sir, where are you headed? I'm going to go help him out.
4: That's what happens in The Irishman. Joe Pesci just goes in the back kitchen and starts making his own food back there.
2: That you got to do sometimes.
4: Yeah.
2: Joe Pesci, meat and potatoes.
3: Yeah. What do you think they'd do if you actually tried to do that? Just went back into the
4: Ask
3: kitchen.
4: Ask you to promptly leave.
5: Excuse me, sir.
3: Hit you with the frying pan.
4: Yeah.
2: I'll be Mr. Martin's boy president. Boy president. Teehee. Thanks, Mr. Tim. Glad you made it safely to and fro Como. Would have hated if you got a flat and Mrs. Tim had to fix it on the side of the road because you're so dainty. Hey, Doug, let me get a sniff. Doug, that's from Brian Henschen.
3: Yeah,
2: he covers the Colts.
3: It's just an awful email, text.
5: Is he on his way back from London? Is that...
2: What a wonderful game between Washington and Indianapolis to start your day yesterday, Doug. A Jim Dandy from the schedulers tonight as the Falcons take on the Saints. I am certain this is not about the football. It's about the Hurricane Katrina 20th anniversary game at the Superdome. Steve Gleason with the famed special teams play. Special teams, don't forget about the special teams.
3: Don't forget about my play.
2: They're not happy in Philadelphia. The Phillies... did not get past the best of three wild card round, and the Eagles lost to the Rammies. Hunter Brody doesn't stop, though, Doug, when the Phillies...
3: Okay. He's probably pretty happy. He probably saw the bright side and everything.
6: How is it...
3: Oh, no.
6: ...that when I rolled into this game, I was prepared for something ugly, and I was ready emotionally to sit through something that would most likely be very uncomfortable. And I'm still disgusted, bothered, annoyed, even though very shorthanded, they showed fight. How did they do this to me? How did they put me in such a vulnerable position? Of course they have a 10-point lead on the Rams' 2-yard line with 7 to go, where I think, wow, look at the toughness of this group. Sure, we'll nitpick Sirianni's decision to go for it on fourth down at your own 39, your own 38, and sure, that was blasphemy, and we'll nitpick certain areas, but damn, what a gutsy performance by that locker room not to quit after the Monday Night Football pantsing. I somehow shifted to that mindset, even though I thought this would be ugly, it would be rough, without Lane, without Smitty, without Bourne, without Goddard. You lose Grenard, you lose Q, you lose Saquon, you lose Tank. And some of that happened mid-game. Not all of it happened before kickoff, but as things started to snowball and get worse and worse, did Gene lay on the ground for a bit? You thought still they may survive this. And you started to talk yourself into it. And somehow it gets ripped out of my chest, and now I'm bleeding. Out of control, by the way.
3: It's all about you.
6: So someone please bandage me up, or I'm going to be dead any minute now.
3: Ugh.
7: Be dead?
3: Gosh. And he goes on like this for how many hours?
4: I don't know. The video, the visual is a real delight. He's in a tank top. It's, oh. It looks like it's seen better days. And he wears like this black link chain. He was wearing a plaid Eagles cap. I mean, he looked just like a huge Delco hooge bag.
5: People were tweeting at me last night. There were Eagles fans leaving the game.
7: Jackson has the audio, Martin.
5: They basically say, tell papers.
4: The dossier one time.
5: They said, here's some Delco.
8: You couldn't spot a single smile as crestfallen fans poured out of the link.
9: Bad, just bad. Not it for us. Just not it.
10: So depressing.
11: You should have won that game.
8: Some fans struggled to find words.
9: I didn't like it. I mean, what would you waste time like... Man, I don't know what I'm talking about.
8: Fans went into the game knowing a lot of starters were injured.
9: We got a lot of people hurt, but there's no excuse.
8: But they said it came down to bad coaching.
9: It's just another excuse that you're going to use to say, hey, we didn't have players and bad field positions.
12: Defense really didn't show up late in the game. Offense had a lot of chances to score. It's what it is.
8: And as we know, during a lot of games, fans walk away blaming a coach. Today was no exception.
13: Coach doesn't kick a field goal. It's bad coaching again. Sirianni blew the game again for the unsmost times.
14: We could have been up 1 point, up 2 points. Nick Sirianni. I'm sorry, Nick Sirianni gotta go.
15: Nick ain't it. Nick is cute. He's angry. He can scream, but... He doesn't make the team come out of halftime and be the team. What's happening at halftime? Are we eating meatball subs?
8: While some fans walked out saying they were going to sell their season tickets, others said they'll still bleed green during good times and really bad.
15: You know what? End of the day, go Birds.
8: In South Philadelphia.
16: Go Birds!
8: Eva Anderson, CBS News, Philadelphia.
5: Okay. That's journalism.
17: There it is. Yeah, man on the street. Mm-hmm. Can't go wrong, man on the street.
2: They say eating meatball sandwiches?
5: What did you say? Meatball sandwiches? Yeah. Unbeknownst time?
3: They act like they're winless in the season. They're 2-2.
5: You know what his record is, Nick Sirianni?
3: No.
5: 61-27.
3: And that's not good enough. Done no coaching.
5: He's 34 games over 500, and he's got to go.
3: And they've lost some of their...
15: Nick is cute. He's cute. Angry.
3: They've lost some of their top players to injuries, and the fans are saying, that shouldn't matter. No, it never matters.
5: You know when they won the Super Bowl? 2 years ago.
3: Yeah. Not good enough.
5: He's cute and all.
3: They're going to sell their season tickets because they just lost to the Rams.
5: Well, they moved on from the Phillies at least.
17: Yeah. I think they've turned
5: Wait till LeBron starts slow.
4: I was going to say, Sixers time.
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0: It's time for another moment in Blues history.
10: On this day back in 1989, out in Chicago, the Blues would earn their first win of the season with an 8-3 victory over the Blackhawks. Brett Hull and Peter Zezel would score the first two goals of the season for the Blues. Later on in this one, they would get goals from Paul McClain, also Gino Cavallini, Rod Brind'Amour, and Rick Mahar. Brett Hull would finish the game with two goals, and in between the pipes for St. Louis, Greg Millen stopping 30 of 33 shots.
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8: I'm rolling balls.
9: Hey, Bruce, what are you going on?
10: Steve Miller's birthday.
9: No. What do you think he is, Doug?
11: Oh, geez. I wish someone else might guess first.
8: 79?
11: I'll say 80.
9: Yeah!
11: 80.
9: I think Doug's right. I concede.
10: He's 83 today.
9: No! Oh, it was there for me. All I had to do was say 81.
8: Wow.
11: God, that doesn't seem possible.
8: He went to Madison, Wisconsin. He and Boz Skaggs were like buddies, Doug, in Madison. Does that sound right?
11: I don't know if they were buddies in Madison.
10: Is that a shot at Madison or a shot at Steve Miller?
11: Well, all of it.
8: Okay. Or the line of reporting by me.
10: Yeah.
8: They played Freebird at Furrow on Saturday.
9: Oh, they did. The Cardinal version. I believe that's what it's known as.
8: They were doing bangers. I felt like Jackson might have taken the controls there.
10: It was real loud there. The atmosphere is unbelievable.
9: P-O-N-Y. What else could you ask for? 2:30 start, perfect weather, homecoming, top 10 team in the country, and you're dominating them. Sundresses as far as the eye can see. Sapphos all night long.
10: Yeah.
8: Did the delayed start help you on the way? Were you there early? Because it got pushed back?
10: We got walked into the north end zone. First time seeing the new north end zone. Looked awesome.
11: Oh, yeah, that's great.
10: Got in there about 45 minutes before kickoff. They had the running clock going. But there was plenty of pregame fare to enjoy.
9: Pregame fare. I like that.
10: Fanfare, at least.
8: And north end, it's a pretty wide open area, too, to walk through if you're entering that way.
10: Yeah, and it's just it makes it look like a real football stadium.
9: I agree with that.
11: And louder, too.
10: Way louder.
11: The sound stays in there.
10: Yeah, third downs, as much as we, wish that they would move off of Timmy Trumpet, the place does get wild.
8: My dangerous take was that I'm back on. I'm okay with it now. On Saturday night, I sent myself a note and said, "Okay, I'm fine. I'm back with it." It is kind of fun.
10: It inspires excitement from the fan base.
8: It works.
10: Yeah.
8: I think I was
10: at this point.
8: It.
10: You got to keep going. Now you can't change it now.
8: Doug, are you okay with Timmy Trumpet?
11: Sure. Yeah. The whole game day experience I thought was just super.
10: Yeah.
11: That band, Marching Mizzou, must have 200 people playing there.
9: How many of y'all finna be there on Saturday?
10: I will not be there.
9: Why not?
10: I got things to do in St. Louis. 11 a.m. kick, too.
8: Sounds like Mark's got another booking.
9: Mark's Airbnb.
8: There's no spots available.

0: Yeah. No, I'm not going this week. I'm hoping to go against Texas. Texas.
1: That's going to be a tough SLU Mizzou Friday night.
0: Yeah, basketball. Oh yeah. I'm going to be definitely going to be there. My emotions are going to be laid out like when you're drying laundry.
2: Just that's right a, there that's on the a big weekend line. For you. They yeah. might be waiting for you at 7 o'clock on Monday morning.
0: Yeah, or they're going to be, unfortunately, disappointed.
3: Maybe after SLU Mizzou, you just drive immediately to Columbia. Still there before closing time at the bars, and you won't have to get up early Saturday morning.
0: Yeah, I doubt I'll do that. Just being honest.
3: Rick would do it.
2: Rick would do it.
0: Rick doesn't really exist much more.
2: What? You've retired?
0: Not necessarily retired. I just don't like getting sauced up like that. Only in rare situations.
1: A win over Texas.
0: Whenever Texas wins,
1: look out, Rick.
0: Would inspire
1: Rick
0: a rare
1: been,
0: performance.
1: Okay, I'm going to post a Rick alert for November
0: that
1: the 7th.
0: That would inspire a rare performance because I do think they are as for real.
3: Just
0: as
3: feels like if you go home after that basketball game, first of all, it's going to take you 20 minutes, 25 to get home.
4: Try.
3: Then you're going to be wide awake still. Mm-hmm. You're not going to get to sleep for a couple hours anyway, and then you're going to have to wake up early to drive to Columbia.
0: Yeah,
3: listen, just do the driving Friday night.
0: You're making a lot of sense, Doug. You're making a lot of sense. I wouldn't be opposed to it.
2: All right. Jackson's back in.
1: Why don't you stay in Lynn? That way you're on the way.
2: That's right. The Lynn Inn.
1: Is that where they have the Lynn
0: Inn? That's nice. That's good branding right there.
2: We stayed at the Lynn Inn like when I was like 4 or 5 years old for a wedding. Family.
1: Well, there really is one?
2: No, there is.
1: Oh, I think you
2: I don't know if it's
1: up.
2: Still there. Oh, wow. Doug, maybe we could stay there. Lynn Inn. See if it is. I don't know.
1: Got me a
3: sounds folksy.
1: Express.
2: Yep. It was there on my dad's side of the family, and there was a wedding. And I just remember them just bringing back so much beer to the Lynn Inn. And I was like 4 or 5. I might have had some. I don't know.
3: Oh, really?
2: I don't know. But yeah, as we drove past Lynn, I said to my wife, I said, there's the Lynn Inn. There it is. I'm telling you, that's at least that's where it used to be. I don't know if it's still there.
3: But that's what those drives are good for. Bringing back some memories like that.
2: Yeah.
3: Just seeing a different countryside.
2: That's right.
1: Station wagon, for sure.
2: Oh, yeah. Absolutely. It's time for the Design Air Heating and Cooling Email of the Day. This is huge here because somebody is going to get to play in the Stiefel Charity Classic Pro-Am by winning the Design Air Heating and Cooling Email of the Day competition over the next 10 days. This is big here. Let's see. This was sent to my email address, Jackson. Then I forwarded it to you. You got it in there.
0: Yeah.
2: I would like to win emailer of the half month so I can give the spot in the Pro-Am to Tim, who is not playing in this tournament only due to his age. I only ask that I caddy for Tim so I can clean his club and balls each spectacular shot.
3: Stop it.
2: Doug, that's from the hot wife husband.
3: Hot wife husband. Hideous lemonading.
2: Morning, Jets. Nice to see Mizzou take the Gators out back to the whooping shed for a good old-fashioned beatdown. We hit the tailgate early when Lot M opened with some Hy-Vee donuts, pulled park, and Michelob Ultras with the defined goal of being slightly lubed and ready to scream by kickoff. Well, my wife missed the memo and got into a box of Franzia way too early. She finished it by noon. And then all hell broke loose. For 45 minutes straight, she gator-chomped any douche wearing blue and orange, yelling, "Chomp ass! Chomp ass!" This was mostly followed by a stream of expletives and hand gestures. I welled with both pride and embarrassment. She hit the back seat of her dad's SUV at around 1:45, and then it was lights out. My father-in-law was understandably pissed when the three of us headed into the game, sans my wino better half. Great game, great atmosphere, and one long drive back to St. Louis. Doug, that's from Bro Fallon Box Wine for the win.
3: Bro Fallon.
1: It sounded as if that may have been a true story.
2: You always have to pace yourself at the Franzia.
1: What did you really just, if it were true, let's just workshop it. Just left the wife in the car.
2: Yeah, left her in the car.
0: Chill will rip off. I'll do it to you.
2: Good morning, gents. What a beautiful Monday we have. Sunny in 70s today with the sweet, sweet aroma of grilled gator flowing through our crisp October air. Jackson, have you ever had gator bites? I would like to know the scoring on your Ledoux scale. I know Tim was in Columbia this weekend trying to get a little sample of something dressed up a gator. I would ask Doug or Martin what they think about gator bites, but they would probably start an argument about whether it's gator or crocodile, kind of similar to the conversations and arguments I hear at 8 a.m. at the Sunset Hills Bread Co. If you've never been to this Bread Co. before 9 a.m. during the week, Doug can tell you that every customer there are his seasoned friends he met at the welcoming event at Friendship Village. Some wearing pineapple printed Hawaiian shirts. No kink shaming, though. Anyways, this is my second email ever. I am never in the need for a new garage, but a chance to play in the Stiefel Classic Pro-Am? I wrote this as quickly as Doug drives. Thanks for your time today. All hail Austin Simmons. Thank you. That's from your local meatball.
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2: To the unhonorable Jackson of Ledoux. Let this email serve as an in-writing notice that I have retained legal counsel from a guy with his face on a bus bench on Gravois to fight your heinous and communist acts. The fire ant-loving Jackson announced this morning that last week's wins do not count towards the new Stiefel Pro-Am Email Today prize, like a country club board revoking a membership because the new guy parked his rusted Civic next to their Range Rover. Jackson, you will regret this short-sighted act of power, but that's not what this email is about. Regardless of who wins, imagine the scene when that plus 28 or when that 28 handicap steps into the first hole tee box to a roar of applause from a crowd that has no idea of the horrors they are about to witness. I can see it now. The cargo short wearing listener tees it up. He has dried mustard on his chin left over from his midnight feeding. He takes a practice swing that removes enough sod to reseed all of Forest Park and then shanks it straight through the windshield of a Stiefel executive's Bentley. Who signed off on this? No, seriously. Somebody will lose their job after this thing goes off the rails. That's from Steven time. He doesn't care about social media chatter. Spent 10 minutes after the Kansas game talking about social media chatter. Stayed up quote-tweeting people who picked Kansas. The cosplaying is a tough guy. Needs to stop in Columbia. Doug, that's Steven time.
3: Steven time.
2: What a pony it was in Columbia Saturday night. I am not really sure what was going on downtown. I mean at Mark's place. 9:30 p.m. Jackson still decked out in his black and gold Ella's Fellas game day shirt. Sipping on a Bartles and James
1: Ella's
2: Mojito.
1: Fellas?
2: A Bartles and James Mojito because he and Mark were still partying. That game was fun, said Jackson. Yeah, replied Mark. Sure, he was wishing that Mark had a hot tub so that he didn't have to be sitting side by side on a swing set.
3: Oh,
2: you guys were on a swing set.
3: What?
2: But nothing was going to buzzkill reading through the anti-Mizzou text messages that he had received from Illinois fans over the past few weeks, which he diligently saved in a notepad file. He smirked as he recalled that Martin inexplicably jumped in on the fire ants on Thursday. That could be trouble. But papers felt true peace and contentment usually reserved for producers riding off into the sunset after disconnecting from the TMA fan page in the Hubbard parking lot. This is exactly why Mark keeps the race car bed for Jackson. Experiences over items, indeed. That's from Shooter McGavin, the vice president of stairs and other inventions to help get bowling balls down from the second story.
3: Shooter McGavin.
2: You want me on that Pro-Am T-Box. You need me on that Pro-Am T-Box because I see an opportunity for me to talk on camera about Tim. After today's show, I am convinced he is AI. Absolutely incredible. I can see it now. Me and Craig Stadler smoking stogies. So, I see in your bio you just received an award for selling your 1,000th home. Is that how you won your ticket? Actually, no. I want a contest writing erotic emails bragging about busting flesh with my boyfriend, who is one of the show hosts. That sounds so romantic. How'd you guys meet? Statler asks.
1: Oh. How does a walrus get dragged into this?
2: 29 South, 10th Street, the Columbia, Missouri, Harpo's. Tuesday, sexy legs contest. He had a khaki bow in his hair to make him look innocent.
3: Oh.
2: But we all knew better. Somehow we ended up at his apartment / stabbing cabin, and he proceeded to commit a murder on my behind worthy of an Agatha Christie novel.
3: Oh.
2: That's from Mona, and her last name is Lot.
3: Mona? Lotte. Did
0: Harpo's Kevin have Miller. A Tuesday sexy legs contest
2: and
0: back
2: there
0: in the day?
2: Were men with khaki bows?
0: Yeah.
3: Wow. I don't recall that.
0: It just means more in the SEC.
3: Could have happened.
2: Doug. What do Mizzou Tigers dream of? Do they dream of mauling Gators? Congratulations to Jackson Burkett on his team's amazing victory. I'm not just an Illini fan, but I'm also a huge Arizona Cardinals football fan, so I wouldn't know a big win if it rubbed its truck nuts across my face. It's basketball time for me. I don't have the email skill of the Kevin Millers, the Buck Swopes, but I'm going to give my best shot and always go back to the well when needed, which is a very uncomfortable sexual reference involving Doug's, and then it gets graphic.
3: No, we shouldn't have.
2: Thanks, sluts. That's from Illini Lance.
3: Illini Lance with a poor email.
2: There's something impressive about taking a piece of content, changing absolutely nothing about the people consuming it, nothing about the people producing it, and nothing about the content itself, and then successfully convincing everyone it's a new product. It's like NBC launching a streaming service where every show is just the cast of Seinfeld sitting around remembering episodes of Seinfeld. It's like moving the same casserole into different Tupperware. Anyway, excited to hear another former TMA personality tell the same TMA story to the same TMA personalities for the same TMA audience, this time on Poffo. Doug, that's from Mark and Mark's Mulch and Brawl.
3: Mark's Mulch and Brawl Emporium.
2: And that's what we have for the Design Air Heating and Cooling email of the day. What we will do is vote, and somebody will receive a point for this 10-day contest in which someone will win the opportunity to play in the Stiefel Charity Classic Pro-Am in 16 days. I think it's 16 days. That's correct. 16 days. Yes, that's it. The morning after at InsideSTL.com is how you can compete in the festivities. It's 10:09 in St. Louis. Martin heads to onboarding. We head into the 10 o'clock hour. 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
15: 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Doug, if you look on your right, you'll notice that Martin's not there, but James Carlton is.
16: I saw him sitting over there. Hello, James.
17: What is going on? It's been too long.
15: It has been.
17: Hanson 97?
15: That's correct. Okay. Nicely done. No,
17: very good. Very good. I got one.
15: No, really nice.
17: How about Saturday, Doug? The whole crew was out there?
15: Yep, yeah, everybody was there. Yeah.
17: Let's go.
16: Had a fantastic
17: God, that was
16: time.
17: Awesome.
15: That was the greatest. It was perfect weather, top 10 opponent, hell of a performance, homecoming, great start time. Jackson was there, but won't tell us where he went afterwards.
17: Hmm.
15: Doug, you had bottle service at my house.
16: I did, yeah.
15: Like that. Yeah, I had Chick-fil-A in St. Louis. That's what I had.
17: Hey, you can't go wrong there.
15: Probably about 9:30. Yeah. And then
17: I actually went to the Chick-fil-A in Wentzville on the way out there. So
16: those are nice
17: old Chick-fil-A
16: really?
17: Saturday.
16: What'd you get?
15: Yeah, what do you
17: just
15: get?
17: Some nugs, something easy to eat while driving.
16: Oh, you know,
15: yeah, that's not a bad play.
16: Really nice.
15: James, what stood out to you about your weekend in Columbia, Missouri?
17: I never saw that Baugh would be held to 13 total yards.
15: No,
17: and after a 12-yard carry, what, 1 yard on 11 or 12 carries? That I never saw coming.
15: What did you see coming?
17: I mean, Austin Simmons, we knew he had it in him, but to be that flawless for that whole game practically, I didn't see Caleb Goody coming. I didn't see Sterling Webb playing defensive end and actually kind of balling out. KLF, the transfer from Auburn, had a great game. So there's a lot of guys that really hadn't done a ton yet that really perform well. I mean, there's really very little to complain. I know Tim's a line of scrimmage guy. Mizzou owned both lines of scrimmage against a legitimate team whose flaw was in the secondary, but who had a good front seven. And Mizzou just dominated from start to finish at the line. So,
16: and because Tim is a line of scrimmage guy now, Mizzou has decided they will be a line of scrimmage team.
17: That's right. 2023, Tim was very impressed with how Mizzou handled the line of scrimmage.
15: In Athens in particular.
17: That's right.
15: Because that's when you're going against a big boy operation there, and they did it on that one. Yeah, I wanted Missouri to win, but I loved it. We were driving down there, and I looked to see. I like betting alt lines.
17: Okay.
15: Did you look at any alt lines on this one?
17: No, because you give up so much on the odds, right? Unless you want to take more points.
15: Well, see that I wanted to lay. I know it sounds results oriented, but I as Iggy refuses to do, I will show the bet slip. to back it up, not only did I have a wager I told Jackson about, a gentleman we both know, he who shall not be named, but Doug, I made some money from him on the golf course on Thursday. We were sitting there having a libation in the afterwards, and he goes, "Oh my God, Missouri's going to get killed on Saturday." I said,
17: Wow.
15: Is
16: that what you said?
15: And he goes, "Can I get my money back and go double or nothing on?" I said, no problem. More than happy to accommodate that. Plus, I'm getting the points. But the max alt line I could find on FanDuel anyway was Missouri minus 11.5.
17: Wow. That would be plus 300?
15: It was plus 540.
17: Holy smokes.
15: But what I bet, because I was very confident they were going to score a lot, was you just get paid out on odds on over 35.5 or 34.5, over 35.5, over 36.5, as far as Missouri's point total.
17: Team total, okay.
15: And I bet that on every interval until it was capped out at 45.5, and that was the only one that I lost.
17: Oh.
15: So I didn't know. I just knew I bet what I bet, the same unit size on each one.
17: How
15: on Missouri
17: that?
15: In addition to my bet with my buddy. And then I'd forgotten about it. Couldn't get a signal in Froh Field. Were you guys able to get signals in Froh Field?
17: Barely.
15: I did. I was able to watch that Indiana Penn State game from my seat last year.
17: Yeah. No.
15: This year I couldn't get a signal.
18: Try sending like a picture of the field to some people. It took 15 minutes for the text to go through.
15: So I didn't know how much money I had won until I got to the garage. But yes, that was a nice hit. It was just one of those perfect storm situations.
17: Were the kids pretty fired up?
15: Loved it. Yeah,
17: I mean, my big hit.
15: They're not aware of that.
17: That's why we celebrate.
15: Wife's aware of that. Wife's aware of that. My younger son, who does business as Aiden the Tiger now, and that was on his birthday cake in January.
16: Oh gosh,
15: Aiden the Tiger. He he wanted to know if they were playing again later in the night.
17: Well, he's had some tough losses already.
15: Yeah, and my older son reminds him of that, that he was winless. He was at the Alabama game and the A&M game last year, so he got his first win. So he is now 1-2 in his career. Not sure if we will be there on Saturday morning. Are you going on Saturday morning? What's your situation?
17: Because
15: Jackson will not be going, but again, just like his Saturday night plans this past Saturday, we can't get an answer as to the real reason.
17: Well, I got a situation.
15: What do you got?
17: I brought this to your attention last year, that there's this thing called Cub Scout camping trips.
18: Oh, God.
15: Get out of the studio.
17: And there is one on Saturday, and this is the way my wife left it this morning. She said, do whatever you think's best. Oh, God bless America.
18: Oh.
17: Because I just give the tickets away and watch it
15: if
17: I could.
15: She says, do whatever you think is best. Oh, that puts the man to the test. You know he's on a flush draw, but do you want to risk your stack? You're ahead. You're ahead, what, 54? What do you think? 54, 46? You're ahead. But do you want to put your whole stack on the line in this spot?
17: We're going to find out.
15: Do whatever you think is best. So what are you doing?
17: If I could just watch it, I'd be okay just not going, but being able to watch it. But the fact that there's going to be an area, we're probably not going to have service. I can't be that guy sitting there.
15: No.
17: What do I do? I mean, I can't not watch. The other alternative, can I go dark for 24 hours?
15: I feel so terribly for you. I feel, because not only do you not get to do the thing that you want to do,
17: yes,
15: you now have to do this thing.
17: And it's the thing I absolutely don't want to do.
15: Oh, now, Doug, you love camping.
16: Maybe no, I hate camping. Hate it. Yeah, you have to go out that Boy Scout camp on Beaumont Antire Road.
17: No, this one, I think, is in Leesburg. So nowhere near Columbia, because I was thinking, okay, can I go to the game and hit on the way back?
16: You got
17: to
16: sleep
17: it's nowhere near it.
16: Tent?
17: In a tent outside on the ground.
16: Out.
17: Yeah. I mean, this is...
16: You get a cot, or is it just on the
17: Why
16: ground?
17: Couldn't it be the Troy game? It's got to be A&M, who I haven't seen them beat in 10 years. And
16: can you promise your son something else?
17: I think I could bribe him. That's a
19: good
17: play.
19: Make a deal.
17: I think his birthday's on Monday, so double up on that gift.
16: Yeah.
15: So, like, when do you have to... if you, like, do a presser on this, I'd watch live.
17: Like, from my household?
15: I would legitimately watch this.
17: Oh, my. I mean, I think it's a game-time decision. They're going whether I'm going or not. It's just, you know, do I lose some points in the husband-slash-dad department, which I'm already kind of deficient in. So, you know, can use some equity. But it's football season. This is my time of year.
16: Ugh. Shame on the Packmaster for scheduling this camping trip.
17: God, America. And even like Halloween, like it's the Arkansas game. This is a game I really at least want to watch. I mean, I at least want to watch. So I was actually thinking, can I go dark long enough to make it back home without knowing anything that happened in the game? I mean, it's the Cub Scout camp. I don't know how many football fans are there. There might be some. Who knows? But yeah, that's what I got going on, Doug. I think the Tigers kind of need me, though, don't they?
16: They do. Do you have to take like a Coleman... lantern and a
17: we got all the gear from last year.
15: Worsenwood's Wacko is appalled by this. Drop all of my insurance from Cub Scout guy now.
17: See, that's what I have to tell her. I'm going to lose so much business.
15: There you go. That's right.
17: And Worsenwood's is top five. I don't know.
15: So do you have a deep down you already know what you're going to do?
17: I don't.
15: You don't?
17: I
15: really?
17: Don't know, because I think Doug brought up a good point. There's a bribery out there that
16: it
17: can make all parties happy.
16: Yeah. What does he want? What's he been begging for?
17: Oh, Lego Star Wars all day.
16: Oh, they there you go. Hey, let's not go if you get Lego Star Wars.
15: Yeah. Does he want to go on this thing?
17: No. Oh, no. The camping thing? Yes.
15: He does.
17: I mean,
15: tough spot.
17: They don't want to go to Tigers games like Aiden the Tiger. No. I have to bribe them to do that. And then they want to leave at halftime. So they don't go to SEC games. Yeah, but anyway.
15: Larry Thornton is in a predicament as well. My wife's friend is getting married the day of the Texas game. And we have to do rehearsal crap on Friday night and miss the SLU basketball game, too. That's from Larry Thornton. And he's in a dark place.
16: Don't practice. Don't have the rehearsal.
17: So are we on Predictionary? Is Mark Mitchell going to play, Jackson? Like, what's going on with that?
18: I would say that he will likely play.
17: They'll figure out a way?
18: Yeah.
17: Okay. You feel that way, too, Tim?
15: Yes.
17: Okay, good. Good. Because that was kind of a buzzkill on Friday.
15: Clown show across the board. It'll just be taken care of in Missouri. It'll just... Family's more important than Mizzou. That's from the 618.
17: Okay, yep. But he's not a big Tiger fan, if I remember right.
18: He's not a big fan of anything.
17: Is he the Fire Ants?
18: No, that's Steven Time.
17: Okay.
15: Are you still talking inbreeding Mizzou? And then it says, when the Blues suck. I guess we're talking Mizzou.
17: Hey, I watched that whole game Friday night. That was fantastic.
15: That was incredible. I sitting in the hotel room.
17: The Blues were buzzing on Friday. I didn't see any against Colorado. I don't feel like I missed much there. But, man, they were buzzing on
15: Friday.
17: Kids
15: were downstairs at the Ritz-Carlton pool. Wife was down. I came back up to the room, and the room was empty. And I'm like, I'm going to.
17: They have TNT.
15: I'm going to enjoy this. I'm just going to sit back here and watch some Blues hockey. And it was a Jim Daniels.
17: Yeah, Over looked great.
15: That was a clinic. So would your whole family go down to the game?
17: No, they have no appetite to do that because there's this cave exploration at 1 o'clock. That is the big.
18: God, you got to look at stalactites.
15: I am in such a dark place over this for you.
18: There's going to be bats in there and everything.
17: Probably.
15: God.
17: I'll report back on Monday if I survive.
15: Well, if you need some money to buy your tickets.
17: Oh, yeah, you got it. Yeah, Tim's got it if I don't go. So Tim's angling for Miko Campbell.
15: No, I already have contact with somebody on tickets, but I just haven't purchased them yet. But I feel terribly for you.
17: Well, we'll figure something out. This is a first world problem. I don't want to act like my God.
15: I enjoy first world problems and how it alienates those in the second world, and so this I feel terribly for you. I really do.
17: Got to pull myself up by the bootstraps, right, Doug?
18: You don't have to wear like a Boy Scout uniform yourself.
17: No, I don't have one of those yet. Yeah, my God, is that coming?
18: I don't think so with Cub Scouts. Okay. But if you go to Boy Scouts later, maybe you might want to get one of those khaki outfits. Little tie.
17: Well, I got that to look forward to. So that's nice.
15: James, this is when you fake the flu. That's from Steven time.
17: She'd see that from a mile away.
18: Yeah.
17: But I'm considering all options here.
15: So if you don't go to the Cub Scout thing, would you go to Columbia?
17: Yeah, I think so.
15: And then the family would
17: be in trouble. No. I would just bring somebody.
15: Oh, okay. Yeah. Got it.
17: Or pull a KG and just go solo. I don't mind that either.
15: Have you ever gone to a sporting event solo?
17: I've definitely sat by myself solo. To drive to Columbia and back solo, I have not done that, I don't think. There might have been a time. I don't think so. I've been to a movie solo. Jax, you ever done that?
18: Many a time.
17: Yeah, it's not bad. I don't mind that.
18: Some might call it the ideal way to see a film.
17: Oh, yeah. If somebody's trying to talk to you.
18: Yeah,
16: one doesn't have any friends.
18: Friends or not, you can't talk.
17: Yeah.
16: No, but you still go and you talk on the way there and you get something to eat.
18: Right, I'm just saying, if you really want to see a movie, you should not be stopped by the fact that no one wants to see it with you. You just go.
16: I don't think it's a good first date place.
18: Agreed. No. We're in total agreement on that.
16: Yeah.
15: Okay, that's enough Como Kitties banter.
17: Yep.
15: A&M will put them through a keyhole. Talk U.S. men's soccer! Completely destroying Mexico! Doug, that's from the Veiled Prophet, who went to Portland to watch the Doggies beat the Timbers, and then went to New York to watch the Doggies beat New York.
18: Mm-hmm. And if I can announce something right here, our first Form Energy Listener of the Month for the month of September, the Veiled Prophet.
15: The Veiled Prophet! Oh, is that right? The Veiled Prophet? Okay. For his commitment to the Doggies?
18: That's right. He was voted on by the... electorate, that he is the September Listener of the Month. Thank you, Form Energy.
17: Was he the guy that called in and challenged you to the rules of soccer, and that's why you don't like it?
16: No, I don't think so. Okay. Different guy. This is a one-hit wonder called in Friday to ask me how many players run a soccer field.
17: I mean, in fairness, I think there's a lot of people that don't understand all the rules of hockey, but if you're at the game... You can't dispute it's
15: Jackson,
17: a beautiful product to watch. I mean, it's physical, it's fast, it's well-timed, good in-game entertainment. I love going to Blues games.
15: Yeah, Thursday night. Here we go.
17: Yeah.
15: Let's go. Sharks are in town.
17: Might be there.
15: Here we go. Let's go. James, I really hope you announce this like on a live stream on Instagram or something.
17: It'd be like a hostage video.
15: Oh, my goodness. I feel so terribly for you.
17: Thank you.
15: I really
17: do. She doesn't understand.
15: I feel terribly for you.
16: Does he have to do that to become a bear or a wolf or something?
17: I don't even think he really cares if I go or not. Oh. There's one person in the household that I think would be disappointed that I need to work on. I don't think he'd be fine if mom just went. But
15: let me tell you something. There were a couple of years ago, there was a little talk of that Cub Scouts percolating in the house, and I snuffed that out so damn quick.
16: Oh.
17: Here's the deal. My son's not really into T-ball or soccer yet. I just want him to do something. Like, he can't just sit at home. And so if it's Cub Scouts, I got to take it on the chin. You know, he's got to get out of the house and do something. But hopefully he starts getting a knack for some sort of athletics. I was not good at sports, Doug, like you were, but I love playing them. I mean, I love doing it. I wasn't any good. But hell. All right. Well, I'll get back to you guys on Monday.
15: I want to know when the Instagram Live decision is. This is like LeBron and Jim Gray. James Carlton of the Carlton State Farm Insurance Agency. Coming up at 10:55, we'll announce the winner of that Design Air Heating and Cooling email today. Somebody's going to get a point to play in the Stiefel Charity Classic Pro-Am here in 16 days. That's coming up on the Polos Plus dossier. 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
15: It's the morning after. Cardinal Vending sponsor Robert Thomas here on the program. Papers, you've been in communication with Robert Thomas?
18: Not yet. Today, but...
15: What do you think? Maybe Thursday morning?
18: That's the hope. Yeah. You know, we just, I'm usually...
15: The morning of the home opener.
18: Yeah, I usually try to be as flexible as I can with Robert, understanding that he has a very busy schedule and very involved.
15: Well, this show
18: schedule.
15: Is pretty mapped out for the week already.
18: Oh, I know it. Don't I know it? So
16: there's nothing he's doing that's more important than what we're doing here.
15: Thank you, Doug, for saying it.
18: I appreciate it as well.
16: I think the paycheck would indicate that much.
15: Thank you again.
18: If nothing else. So I'll be in communication with Robert at some point today.
15: Well, Cardinal Vending sponsors Robert Thomas's appearances, which will come every week of the season here on TMA. 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Doug, were you watching on Saturday night when the San Diego Padres had themselves a two-run home run, except it hit the roof of the retractable stadium in Milwaukee, and it bounced off the rafters and into the waiting glove of Jackson Churio for an out. Ty France was alarmed.
16: I suppose that's why you don't like retractable roofs, Jackson?
18: One of the many reasons why I find them to be ridiculous.
16: Well, that hasn't happened very often in baseball.
18: Oh, there he
16: is. Once in a blue moon, a ball will hit up there.
15: That was a very condescending. Oh, there
16: he
15: is.
16: I let it go. Once in a blue moon, but not very often.
15: Jackson, were you able to get the audio from the pregame in Milwaukee? That's all right. That's fine. You're Prince.
18: I got Ty France talking about it afterwards.
15: All right. So just to give context, before the game, the umpiring crew gave the ground rules of what happens at Miller Park, which is if a ball hits off the roof, it's in play if it's in fair territory. And then one of the coaches at the lineup card exchange before the game goes, I haven't heard that in 6 years, which means it's going to happen tonight. And then sure enough, in the ninth inning, with a ball that was hammered and both Adam Wainwright and A.J. Pierzynski were like, that's going to be a home run. Well, it was caught for the second out of the inning. Here is Ty France on the ball that went off the rafters and became an out.
25: At this point, did it feel like it was going off the bat?
26: Yep.
25: How often do you get one like that?
26: I mean, I guess the biggest question was it going to stay fair or foul? I thought I backspun it and it was going to stay fair. Knew it was going out. Yeah, it's just unfortunate.
27: What's that moment like, kind of in all the confusion? I don't know how many people knew the specific rule there, but like seeing it happen at that time.
26: Yeah, I mean, you would think with, you know, all the technology and data and everything we have now, we'd be able to make a clear call on that. I don't know if that's ever been done before, but yeah, there should be something put in place right there to, it shouldn't be an out.
16: Maybe there should be a spot on the roof itself a line kind of in the outfield that if it hits that far high, that far away from home plate, it's a ground rule double. Wouldn't that make more sense than, oh, it was going to leave the park. Oh, but now it's caught. You know what I'm talking about?
5: Yeah, no, I hear you. You can hit a pump. All I'm hearing, though, is maybe we just shouldn't have a roof on the building.
16: No!
5: Because this is baseball meant to be played outside.
16: Unless it's too cold to play.
5: Well, what's the temperature in Milwaukee right now? I'm sure
16: Just the roof should
5: freezing?
16: Be, the roof should be higher. How about that?
5: Or non-existent. That would be my suggestion.
15: Now in Tampa, and God, a beautiful ballpark game two today between the Yankees and Rays. For whatever reason, they're playing each other. I think is Major League Baseball trying to create a tournament bracket like in March Madness, and so they can't mess around with it. But whatever, neither here nor there. They actually have foul poles up in the roof.
16: In the rafters.
15: Yeah. So one of the debates was whether or not the ball was going to be fair or foul. So they determined that it was a fair ball at the time, and therefore it's an out. If it's a foul ball, it's a dead ball.
16: Yeah.
15: But it was fair, and they reviewed that. But the rules state, and they were told about the rules beforehand, that if it hits off the roof, it is in play. So if it would have dropped, it would have been a hit.
16: Right.
5: So now you're playing wall ball in the MLB playoffs.
16: I'm surprised if the weather was decent in Milwaukee, why they had it closed in the first place.
5: Fair question.
16: But it just doesn't happen very often. It's a really odd occurrence.
15: That hit would have been out in one out of 30 stadiums, by the way. That's from Jenna Tolles.
5: Well, is that one stadium American, whatever long ass name they have for their
15: the Great American Ballpark?
5: No, it's American.
15: What about the Crawford Boxes?
5: It's the American Family Insurance, whatever the new name of Miller Park is.
15: Shut up, Doug! Rules are rules! He's out! That's from Jaden Daniels' jersey number.
16: I understand that's the rule now. I'm saying it would be possible to maybe alter a rule so that when it appears like a ball's headed for a home run, it's at least a ground rule double and not an out. That would seem fair to me.
15: Well, either way, the Brewers was watching live yesterday as they came back in the bottom of the ninth off Mason Miller. Jackson Churio, the one who caught the Ty France foul ball off the roof, gets the game-winning two-out base hit to send the Brewers back to San Diego with a 2-0 series lead. And now my Padres doggies parlay to win both the World Series and the MLS Cup. Oh, my goodness, am I in trouble. I can still see the Padres winning this thing, though. If anybody wants some action, I just want some odds. I can still see the Padres winning this thing. If anybody wants some action, I just want some odds.
16: Boy,
5: I got a little creeped out to the whisper, really.
15: That's ASMR. I'm ASMR understudy.
5: That really that shook me to my core a little bit.
16: To come back against Mason Miller like that,
15: that's big boy poker, isn't it?
16: Perfect. The best reliever in the game.
5: Yeah, he's insane.
16: To get two in the ninth
15: Churio
16: against him.
15: Had some cuts on him, too. That was fun. That's a hell of a game. Dr. Pryor at 100 West Dental. 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We'll take a break. The Colonel had a wonderful phone call on Friday or Saturday.
16: Oh.
15: Jackson, you have that in the system, right? And then the Florida Gators postgame show.
5: Don't have that one.
15: Don't have that
5: nor one. Do I think that one might be too hot to handle.
15: All right. Then that one is going to be on social media only. But we do have the Colonel. That's coming up next. And the winner of the Design Air Heating and Cooling email of the day for the point for the Stiefel Charity Classic Pro-Am. 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
2: TMA 101 ESPN. Doug, we were talking about the well, I don't want to attach to anybody else. If you would like to jump on, come on in. The water is warm. The ridiculousness of the rankings and how people aren't necessarily spending a lot of time when they fill out their brackets. Are you familiar with Greg Luca?
3: I don't know Luca.
4: I saw this.
3: Rough. What'd he do?
2: Greg Luca filled out his ballot. In week five, and in week five, he had Mississippi State at 18. That was coming off their win against Missouri. Missouri was 19, and Pitt was 23. So again, that's Mississippi State at 18. They were undefeated.
3: Mm-hmm.
2: Pitt, also undefeated. He had them at 23.
3: Okay.
2: Then he submitted his ballot for this week. For the record, Pitt won at Virginia Tech on Friday night.
3: Mm-hmm.
2: And Mississippi State lost by 33 at home to Alabama.
3: Hmm.
2: He has dropped Pitt after their win out of the top 25. And he moved Mississippi State up from 18 to number 10 after they lost by 33.
3: That's the thing.
5: What do you suppose he does? How did he get the vote in the first place?
4: You just didn't see some of the greatness he saw in the Bulldogs.
2: That's correct.
4: Despite the 33-point deficit on the scoreboard.
5: You think I missed it, did you?
4: Yeah.
2: Oh. You talk about Greg Luca.
5: So how does he keep his vote? Is there anyone in charge of all this? How do you keep your vote when you obviously don't pay attention and don't care?
2: Now, here is the deal. It's amusing. It's why the ranked thing is like, I'm so surprised. That's why I loved the Colonel digging into the wins against teams with conference records. That is, with winning conference records, that's objective. Rankings change. The ultimate example was last year Clemson being in the top five, and then they wound up, I think, below 500, or maybe they got to a bowl. I don't know. Whatever. The point being, you're going subjective versus objective. But back in the day, and not that long ago, these are the same people who actually determined the national champion.
3: Mm-hmm.
2: Now, Jackson, that's a foreign time to you.
4: I remember.
2: Well, not really. I think the BCS was around in the early aughts, so you were a wee tyke.
4: What was it in between? There was the BCS and then the college football playoff, right? Was there something in between?
2: There was the coaches poll with their champion, and there was the AP with their champion. Okay. That's how you got into co-champions. As recently as 1997, there was a co-champion. Then the BCS emerged, and then you got to the playoff, and then you got in the 4-team, and now the 12-team, and my guess is it's going 24-team here for 2027, based on Ross Dellinger's reporting last week. But Doug, Greg Luca saw something.
5: Luca. This Luca.
2: Yep.
5: He's really a piece of work. How does he keep his vote? Who's in charge of who gets the votes?
2: I think
5: a lot
2: everybody,
5: of crowdsourcing needs to be done.
2: What is there more of, people with podcasts or Heisman voters?
4: Tied for first.
2: Okay.

0: Day prize, where one of our listeners is going to get to play in the Stateful Charity Classic Pro-Am. Mm-hmm. What's it going to be like when some famed senior golfer is going to have to play golf with some fat ass from Wentzville wearing Hey Dudes, white Oakleys, and head-to-toe in Under Armour because he won an email contest? Doug, that's from the self-made stay-at-home Ledoux mom, and she is not happy with this being a prize. But, I mean, hey, listen, if Patrick Harrington gets a chance to play with a guy wearing Hey Dudes
1: and white Oakleys. The Under Armour brand is not welcome at golf courses?
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0: awkward start to that play. But how about wide open downfield as Olumide breaking free? M-I-Z! Play action, Simmons wants more, and he gets it! Caleb Goody!
1: 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Jamal Roberts! How did he do that? 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
0: Turning into a special, special day for Jamal Roberts and the Tigers. 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
3: Z-O-U!
2: Alex is a little under the weather.
4: Oh, he's felt like the right response.
2: I appreciate you guys tuning in.
4: I liked it.
2: As the Missouri Tigers, Alex, they got their signature win. You can shove that right up your you-know-what, T-Bone.
3: Whoa.
2: Shove it right up.
4: Over there. It doesn't look like Florida's that good a football team.
2: Oh, baby, did that one feel good.
4: Relax.
2: Man, I needed that in my life on Saturday.
4: They're going to lose to A&M next week and all the momentum.
2: Illini.
4: We're a basketball school, okay?
2: They lost to Purdue. It had been 1,000 days since Purdue beat a Big Ten opponent. A 1,000.
3: T-Bone, that's
2: and
3: rough.
2: They lost.
4: Look, we're a basketball school. We're building up for another Final Four run.
2: Tigers, Alex.
3: This was T-Bone at the beginning of the year. Illinois, Purdue, that's a win.
2: Yep.
3: No, it's not.
4: I didn't realize Brett Bielema didn't recruit a defense or hire a good coordinator.
2: Yeah, well, he didn't either.
3: Might not be a good coach either.
2: I don't need to spend the rest of our time talking about Illinois. They're not worthy of our time. Missouri very much is.
3: Hell yeah.
2: A top 10 ranked opponent came into Missouri and they got their butts whipped, dude. From start to finish, just a thorough ass kicking by the Missouri Tigers. Austin Simmons was tremendous. Jamal Roberts with a couple of absolutely massive breakaway runs. The defensive line completely shut down, who was arguably the best running back in college football through the first month of the season, in Jaden Baugh. He had, I think, 12 yards on his first carry and 1 yard on his next 11 carries combined.
3: The fact that he carried the ball only 12 times tells you exactly what Mizzou needed to do, and they did it to a T.
2: We said this on Friday. Put the ball into Aaron Filo's hands. Make him beat you. He honestly was fine, but that is a classic Missouri quarterback game that I've seen over the last 5 years. He was fine. He never once instilled any amount of fear into the opposition. Not once did I fear that guy when the ball was in his hands. Meanwhile, Florida was sucking on their thumb.
3: Whoa.
2: Petrified every time that Austin Simmons dropped back. He was spectacular, Alex. It might have been the best game that I've ever seen by a Mizzou quarterback. And I don't think that's hyperbole. He had at least 5 throws that legitimately made me jump out of my seat. The one over down the sideline when you had Caden Lee start in the backfield. It was a wheel route, and he just dropped it in the bucket.
3: What was the one where he threw it in the middle of the field with like 3 defenders around him?
4: In the third quarter?
2: Ridiculous.
3: Yes. And he put it just in the gut of the I don't know if the receiver
2: caught that. I don't understand how he got it there. It teleported from his arm to the receiver's hands. It was a special game to watch. It was an out-of-body experience for me on Saturday afternoon as I witnessed that game. I apologize. I have completely ripped the steering wheel away from both of you. I've been driving now for 3 minutes. I appreciate you.
3: Hey, man.
4: Didn't you get this out of your system Saturday? You talked for 30 minutes, man.
3: That's true. I was in the middle of pregame prep, and
2: see my immediate reaction, check it out, youtube.com/101ESPNSTL.
3: I was doing pregame prep for the Blues pregame show, and I get a text like, hey, I need you to make BK administrator for YouTube because he wants to go live for Mizzou. I'm like, cool, because that's what we need to do right now. Lo and behold, there he is, 30 minutes of just Mizzou.
2: Mac over on the YouTube chat said, let BK have this. He's been waiting for years for this moment. That's right. I've been waiting for years for this day to be able to come on the air and celebrate the way that we are today. So let me have this one, man.
4: And like the good friends we are, we're trying to put him back in his place.
3: That's true.
2: Alex, what did you think as you watched Missouri win 45-17 over the weekend?
3: It's the same thing that I have thought all season. It's just, man, Austin Simmons is just a Greek god right now. I mean, it's unbelievable what he has been able to accomplish. And I was so unsure of Austin Simmons's game because I've never trusted Drink when it comes to finding the quarterback and bringing the talent and getting that talent to the next level. And credit to Drink for identifying it, bringing in the right coordinator that could bring the best out of Austin Simmons. But, man, in back-to-back games, back-to-back weeks, I should say, when they go up against Mississippi State, and he went toe-to-toe with what arguably could be one of the best quarterbacks in the SEC this year, and the defense let him down, that's what you want to see from good teams, improvement. Where did they struggle? They struggled defensively in terms of making those plays, secondary, and also just the pressure on the quarterback. Check. They weren't very good with their running game, all season, really, with their running game. Check for Jamal Roberts, yep, basically saying, I'm just going to kill the opponent in this football game. So I don't know really, I don't know where else this goes because the schedule gets even tougher for Mizzou. But seeing what Austin Simmons is capable of, that dude is a top five quarterback in college football right now. And if that's what you have, then they can pull off some pretty magical things the rest of the season. I know Texas and Georgia are the two biggest ones in front of them. I don't know about you guys, but I've never been impressed with Arch Manning. If that's the Austin Simmons you get, and you could get the same defensive contributions and running game, Mizzou could beat Texas. That might be a crazy statement, but I think Mizzou could beat Texas if that's the performance they're going to put on the field.
2: That was your A game. And your A game is good enough to beat just about anybody when you're at home. And I know that sounds kind of crazy because Missouri is not the most talented team in the country, but they do have two wildly talented wide receivers. Caden Lee and Donovan Olugbide are awesome. And when you get that kind of a performance out of Jamal Roberts, who's able to break off some of those long runs, and that's the guy that we saw a year ago. Like, we saw a lot of that from him, but we just hadn't seen it yet this year to that same degree. When you get that combined with a quarterback who, as you said, Alex, and I agree with you, is a top five player, top five quarterback in college football right now, well, that's good enough to beat anybody.
5: Yeah.
2: It doesn't mean you will beat everybody, because you don't always play your A game. Missouri did not play its A game last week on the road at Mississippi State. It was like a B-minus game. I don't think they were necessarily bad, but there were a few execution errors that ultimately led to Mississippi State winning, and Mississippi State played their A game. That week you had Fluff, their running back, go absolutely crazy against Missouri's defense. Kamario Taylor had a few ridiculous throws in him, and defensively they just made enough stops. And Missouri made a couple of boneheaded mistakes. Boom, you got a 31-24 loss on the road. That can absolutely happen again to Mizzou. Like this weekend, T-Bone, you said at the moment that I got into the office today, thank you, by the way, for bringing me right back
4: down
2: to earth.
4: You're welcome.
2: This is a trap game for Mizzou. It is a huge trap game. Big top 10 opponent at home, coming off of a devastating, demoralizing loss against Mississippi State. You knew they were going to be up for this one. I didn't know if they would win, but I knew they would show up in a big way. But now you are where Florida was last week and where Ole Miss was 2 weeks ago. Ole Miss beats LSU, has that huge emotional high coming off of the game against Lane Kiffin. They lay an egg on the road at Florida. Florida comes off of that huge win at home against Ole Miss. They go on the road to take on Missouri. They lay an egg at Mizzou. Next week, that's where you're at. You come back home to play against Texas A&M, a good but not great team, 11 a.m. kickoff in Columbia. Are you going to be able to show up? Because the great teams show up for that game. The good ones don't. So I'm very curious to see where this thing goes. Missouri, at a minimum, is a good team this year. That's what I learned this weekend. We still are about to find out if they're a great one, Alex. But yeah, that was a great win, if nothing else.
3: Yeah, it was. And I mean, that A&M now is like, that's just pass fail. Like, even if it looks ugly, you get through the game, you get the win, that's all that matters. And then the focus goes to Ole Miss. I think Ole Miss, Texas, and Georgia are the three you're looking at. Because if you want playoffs this year, you've got to win two of those three.
2: Yep.
3: And again, it might just be I'm living on the high right now of that Mizzou win and also Benadryl and Lexapro.
4: But hell yeah,
3: after watching Austin Simmons perform not just this week, but last week as well, if Mizzou can get the right defense, they could beat Texas. And that's the number one team in the country right now. So like, if you can do that, you got a pretty magical season. And to me, this all comes down to Austin Simmons.
4: And I'll say this, one of like my big takeaways from that game, I mean, look at how they were able to kind of play to their strengths and take away the strengths of the opponent, right? I mean, we talked about it going into the game, and I'll start with the defense since we're talking about them. We said, hey, want to get off to a fast start, and you also want to try and force their quarterback into passing situations. Well, they held Baugh to 12 carries and 13 yards. Now, I think he was maybe banged up a little bit, which helps into that, but it also, not to take anything away from Mizzou, Mizzou played pretty well defensively in stopping the run throughout that game, and they put Florida in those situations where they said, all right, beat us with your passing game. If you do, hat tip to you, good for you, you may come in here and beat us. But they didn't, right? Their quarterback didn't play well. Philo was not great in that game for the Florida Gators. And then on offense, we talked about it. Hey, their secondary's not very good. And I know Roberts ran for 211 yards. Early on, it was the Simmons show. Hey, Simmons is going to drop back, and he's going to just pick apart this defense. And I love the way that they went about it early on. And then they were able to get to the running game, and then they allowed Roberts to just unleash the beast and go for 200-plus. But I love the game plan that they had going into that game against the Gators. It wasn't, let's establish the run. Let's see if we can set it up. It was, early on, let's have Simmons pick them apart, and then we'll get to our running game.
2: He threw for 340, and none of that was cheap.
4: Yeah.
2: Like, he just made play after play after play, and you kept thinking to yourself, or at least I did, man, is he going to be able to keep doing this? And he just did. Like, the arm talent is so special with him. It is unique. I keep saying every time I'm watching these Mizzou games, I've got NFL draft scouts that I follow on Twitter that are like, man, I hope everybody's watching Austin Simmons. He is absolutely slinging it. And I keep wanting to say, like, no, stop. Please
4: no,
2: stop talking about him.
4: Don't watch it.
3: No, he's not available.
4: Go watch Alabama.
2: It's like when you're with your kids, Alex, and you see something on the TV that you don't want them to see, and you, like, cover their eyes with your hand. I want to do that with NFL draft scouts. No, you can't see this. He's ours. You can't have him.
3: You send out rogue scouting reports to be like, I heard Austin Simmons isn't very good at reading
4: can't
3: the blitz.
4: Read a defense.
2: He's at Harpo's far too often. You don't want him.
3: I heard this guy's not a good team player.
2: Yeah, the guys hate him. He's absolutely awful inside of the locker room. Just a really miserable human being.
3: He's going to need one more year of college.
2: Just to be clear here, none of that is actually true, but I want NFL draft scouts to believe it so I get at least one more season of this from Austin Simmons because, man, he looks the part of a first-round quarterback right now.
3: You better find some more pennies in the couch to keep him around and pay him a little bit more money.
4: I'm sorry. He's a first-round pick. He's probably gone.
2: Yeah, I probably.
4: I think if he dips to day two, like then you've got a chance to keep him. Day three, for sure, you've got a chance. But, man, he's a day one quarterback. Whew, nah. Those guys get paid pretty pennies coming out of college. A
2: lot more schedule to be played. Mike Elko has had Missouri's number in his tenure at Texas A&M. Hell, Texas A&M has had Missouri's number in general. Last time that Mizzou beat Texas A&M head-to-head was 2014. Alex, I was in college.
4: Dang.
2: It's been a minute.
4: Yeah. A&M's not had great teams college. Either.
2: No, they also have only played three times since then, but it's a good stat, right?
3: Sounds like a cherry-picked stat.
4: Yeah.
2: So Missouri has to take care of business next weekend against Texas A&M. It's not going to be an easy test against either Texas or Georgia. Kentucky is really interesting, man. They got another win over the weekend. Biggest come-from-behind victory in program history against South Carolina. Oklahoma's got a really good defense, even though I don't think the team is particularly good. So there's going to be a lot of tests coming up for Austin Simmons. And if he's able to do with against them what he did this past week against Ole Miss, I think we're all, A, going to be very happy about how this season went. I think it will go down as arguably the best individual season by a Mizzou quarterback since Chase Daniel. Not best quarterback at Mizzou. I think that still will belong to like Drew Locke. He had more time. There's, you know, some value in having 3 to 4 seasons at Mizzou. But in terms of individual seasons, I think he's got a chance to do that for Mizzou. And if he keeps doing this, they've got a real shot to go 9-3 this year. Have you guys changed your updated win projection based upon what we saw this weekend?
3: Well, considering that I said when they lost to Mississippi State, I thought they were a 5-win team. Yeah, that's changed a little bit.
2: I thought you thought 7.
3: Well, I did, but then when they lost to that, I'm like, well, I don't think they could beat Florida if you can't beat Mississippi State, and then it switched it on me. So I think you could beat A&M. I think you beat Ole Miss. I think you beat Arkansas, Kentucky, and Oklahoma. So what
2: 9-3.
3: 9-3, 10-2.
2: Is that your expectation or your hope? I think my expectation right now is 4. Or 8-4, excuse me.
3: 4-8.
2: Yeah, no.
3: God, man.
2: They've already
3: He's
2: got 4.
3: Exceeded
4: and
3: your
4: you're trying to celebrate a top 10 win.
2: I think my expectation currently is 8-4. Two road games against Ole Miss and Georgia are losses, and then at home against Texas loss. But my hope is that you can go 9-3, 10-2.
3: Yeah.
2: Like that's now at least on the table.
3: That's probably the more fair way to put that. So I think that would be because my hope would be 10-2. Because I really think they could beat Texas with that. So my hope would probably be 10-2, but 8-4 is probably realistic.
4: My hope would be 4-8.
3: Well, they're
4: my
3: already
4: expectation,
3: past that big boy.
4: No, they're not. Expectation, I would put it at 9. I think they can go to Ole Miss and win. Now, I know, like, Drake can't win the big game on the road. But I look at that Ole Miss team and I go, man, that defense isn't very good, and Simmons should be able to pick them apart like he did with Florida. And then it just comes down to, I do expect them to lose to Texas and Georgia. And long as you don't avoid a surprise, and I think A&M could surprise them this weekend, I think expectation should be 9-3, and I would get if you set it at 8 because Ole Miss is ranked high, but I think Ole Miss, like we're going to learn with Florida potentially here soon, not really a top 10 team, probably more of a fringe top 25 team, and that's why I think the expectation should be that they should go to Ole Miss and beat them.
2: Alongside T-Bone and Alex, I'm BK. You've got BK and Ferrario here on 101 ESPN. 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
3: Yeah, thanks, buddy. My pregame had to take a step back. I had to cut off my interview with Chris Mason to go get you ready.
2: That's amazing.
4: Wow.
3: Unbelievable.
2: Appreciate you doing that. Yeah, well, we got over 4,000 views on it, so worked out all right.
3: I guess that's pretty good. Let me know when you get to 10.
2: I'll do my best. All right, coming up in the 1 o'clock hour, Devin Gardner, the former Michigan quarterback, said, hey, I don't want to talk about Michigan's quarterback anymore. Can I please come on your show today to talk about Austin Simmons?
3: He called
2: us. Devin Gardner is going to join us today at 1 o'clock. The former Michigan quarterback, now doing games for Fox Sports. So he'll talk Austin Simmons at 1 o'clock. But next, the Blues showed us on Friday night what the best version of the team can be. And on Saturday, what the worst version of the team can be.
3: We don't need to talk Saturday.
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1: Alongside Alex and T-Bone, I'm BK. It's BK and Ferrario here on 101 ESPN, dealing with a bit of a plumbing issue at my house. So if you see me looking at my phone at any point today.
2: That's funny. I'm dealing with
3: something. You clogged the toilet and left home. Wow. Yeah, unbelievable. What a guy.
2: I'm dealing with a plumbing issue, too, and my nose just leaking.
1: Yesterday from like noon to three, the noon slate for the NFL games, I thought I was going to be sitting in front of my TV watching. Nope, I was fixing a wax ring issue around my toilet.
2: Maybe you shouldn't put as much toilet paper down the toilet. You ever think of that?
1: Okay, Alex.
2: Flush every time you put a piece of toilet paper.
1: I think the Blues would really like to flush the game from Saturday.
2: You're welcome for giving you that transition.
1: Because that was ugly. They would like to remember the game that they played on Friday. Because that was maybe the best version of what the 2026 Blues can be. They played with the jam, in the words of Chris Kerber. They had net front presence. You immediately saw what Mason McTavish can do. You mentioned it on the broadcast. I agreed with you. Adam Juracek showed you all of the good that can come from his game. They looked great against what I believe to be still a Stanley Cup contending team in the Dallas Stars. And then all of that went away with what is probably a scheduled loss on Saturday, understood. But they looked awful. Like, it's one thing to lose 3-1 or something. You're going to the altitude. It's back-to-back. Weird schedule. Understood all of that. I can give you those excuses/explanations. You also shouldn't look the way that they did. They were awful in that game. They were non-competitive against the Avalanche. So what did we learn over the weekend, Alex? What did we learn from those two games that we got to see from the Blues?
2: I think I learned more in that Dallas game than the Colorado one because, yes, the people will say excuses. That one just felt like it was set up to be a loss. But watching them play in the Dallas series, at least you know that's in them. And the real question will be consistency, and that was Jim Montgomery's thing going into Colorado. It's like, I want to see consistency. You know, last year Doug had a comment of when the Blues lose in the past, it's not competitive losing. He's like, they'll lose games where it should be 2-1, 3-1 loss, and they lose 6-7, 8-1 because they just kind of give up on that game. That was kind of that Colorado one. I don't think the Blues gave up on it, but there was just no stopping that Nathan MacKinnon line that was sitting around till Wednesday. But man, I watched that Dallas one, and the moment they came out of the gate, everything that they worked in training camp and preseason was put to a T. I mean, they pushed the puck down Dallas's throat from the first 20 minutes on. Now, once Toropchenko got injured, and then the Blues kind of started doing that pushback thing. That's when Dallas started to take the lead with their power play opportunities. But, man, watching that McTavish line in that game against Dallas, that was the speed you hoped he could have, and he looked the part. You saw the defensive units that I really thought stifled that Dallas team, specifically Adam Juracek, that looked like he belonged in that. And then Joel Hofer. I mean, look, the difference in those two games was goaltending, in my opinion. Binnington looked rough in that Avalanche.
1: It was terrible.
2: I mean, like, you could talk about the team in front of Binnington. Binnington kept it 2-0 in the first period, which that game should have been like 6-0 after the first period. But there were a couple of goals that just Binnington's giving up short side. He's putting pucks down the middle of the ice. It's miscommunication. That was not the same as what you saw with Joel Hofer on Friday. So I don't know how much to take away from those two games because, to me, Tuesday's kind of the rubber match to where, like, I want to see, are you Friday's team or are you Saturday's team?
3: And does it not feel a little pass-fail because of how bad the Blackhawks are?
2: Well,
3: they're 0-3 so far this year, and they've not looked necessarily good.
2: Yeah, and they beat you at preseason, which I think is important. But, like, I look at it as pass-fail in terms of, look, if you want to get off to a hot start, if you show up and you're the Avalanche, then you're back to where you were last year, to where you start off poor. But if you come out and play that game against Chicago like you did Dallas, I think the Blues come out looking different because then you have a little bit more competitiveness for the rest of this season and you don't have those back-to-backs like you started with. So, I mean, the main takeaways in that one for me was how good Joel Hofer looked, but also the team looked exactly like Jim Montgomery wanted them to look. Saturday just put a really bad taste in your mouth.
1: Yeah, man, the next time that you have a back-to-back, I think, if I'm looking at this correct, is November 21st and 22nd.
2: That sounds about right. They only have eight of them, I think, and this is the toughest one out of all eight of them, without question.
1: Which makes sense. I mean, you're back-to-back, both on the road.
2: And it sucked because Colorado had been sitting around since Tuesday. Like, they got 3 days off where they're in Colorado versus St. Louis is playing in Dallas. And then I think they said they got to their hotel room at 4 a.m. Saturday.
1: Like I said, it was a scheduled loss. You knew you probably weren't winning that game.
2: Yeah.
1: What's frustrating is the way you play.
2: How ugly it was.
1: Yeah, I can live with you losing 3-1. Being competitive for most of it, giving up the empty net, and boom, Colorado ultimately wins it. Okay, cool. Yeah, like, I can live with that.
2: Yeah.
1: But you didn't. It was almost as though they didn't show up. And that's where it gets a little tough to stomach, is that's not supposed to be in their game this year. Or at least not as often.
2: Yeah.
1: You can have a stinker like that every now and again. Every team does. You know, like, the Florida Panthers will have that in their game. Dallas will have that in their game. But it shouldn't happen with any level of regularity. Yeah. So my hope, my belief at this point, because I don't have any reason to believe otherwise, is that we'll look back on that as an outlier performance. But it needs to be an outlier performance, because if that becomes a trend for the St. Louis Blues in 2026, it will feel very similar to what they've had in previous years. So Tuesday, tomorrow night, big game against Chicago. That one also on the road, finally getting the home opener on Thursday. This is a game you should win.
2: Yeah.
1: You're better than the Chicago Blackhawks. I'm guessing you'll have your number one goalie in net with Joel Hofer, who looked outstanding against the Dallas Stars. And you got to have a little bit more pushback in your game this time around.
2: I'll tell you.
1: And Chicago's just bad. Like, they don't score. They give up a ton of goals. This is not a good hockey team.
2: Yeah, you don't want to be in the same playing field as Chicago. That if that game looks too close and Chicago looks like they're at their best, that's going to make you be like, whoa, wait a minute. I thought St. Louis was better than this. You want to look better than the Chicago Blackhawks. I'll give you the one concern after the two games, and I thought they looked fine in Dallas's game. They looked terrible versus Colorado. Your top line. And this wasn't just a Robert Thomas problem. This was like Dylan Holloway, Jimmy Snuggerud. The connectivity was just off. Thomas was making weird plays in his own end. That's going to be...
1: The turnover in their own end was brutal.
2: Yeah, two of them that led to goals.
1: The goal, yeah.
2: That is going to be the concerning part, because I know they always say you can't carry chemistry over from one season to the other, but man, that line just... Like Dallas, I thought they looked fine. They had like 8 shot attempts. They were in the offensive zone. They played defense really well against the Rantanen line. But, man, you just got walked by McKinnon and Natchez. So I'll be really keeping an eye on that line against Chicago, because if this team wants to have any success, that line's got to get back to what they're capable of.
1: He's Alex. That's T-Bone. I'm BK. In 15 minutes, we'll get into questions and answers. 314-399-9646. That's the Urquhart Comfort Service text line to get involved in the show with any questions that you may have. But next, let's dive into some NFL quick hitters. Weird week in the NFL. We'll get into it next here on 101 ESPN.
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1: Alongside Alex and T-Bone, I'm BK. Let's dive into some NFL quick hitters. What a weird week this was in the NFL. T-Bone, can I start with this?
3: Yeah.
1: I feel like your team was one of the big storylines this week. Rams versus the Eagles.
3: No, we're not talking about that.
1: Rams went on the road, West Coast to East Coast, new kickoff. They did get the win. The Eagles were without their starting right tackle. Yeah. They were without their number one wide receiver. Their running back got hurt in the game. Mm-hmm. They were without one of their top linebackers in this game. And the Rams probably should have lost.
2: You woof.
1: Is your team good?
3: Yes.
2: Come on, man.
3: Are they great? I still believe, and well, no, I don't know if I'd say great.
1: Is Stafford okay?
3: I think Stafford's going to be fine.
1: Is he right now okay?
2: I think Stafford needs an epidural.
1: He doesn't look right.
2: No.
3: No, he doesn't.
2: He's like overthrowing dudes, and it's like, what is going on right now?
3: He goes through stretches of this in the past. Outside, like, he's been good in two. Let me rephrase it. He's been great in two seasons with the Rams. Mm-hmm. Last year when he won the MVP, and the year they won the Super Bowl. And then in the other years where he's been good, not necessarily great, he has weird, like, five-game stretches where you watch him and go, is this finally Father Time winning this battle? I think he's ultimately going to be fine. I believe in what the offense is going to be now that they've got Puka back in the mix. I mean, he looked awesome in that game. And I trust Sean McVay to get the offense kind of figured out and avoid the slow start that they had. And most of that was on Stafford, who threw two interceptions. Defensively is the thing that will hold them back from not being great. Now, I will say this. They have the same problem they had last year, which is they're struggling to get to the quarterback. I think that changes when they get Myles Garrett back, and I don't know if we can really get a great read on what they're going to be defensively until that happens. Because when they have a pass rusher like him that can change the game, it allows everything else to kind of fall into place with what they want to do.
1: As of today, your top three teams in the NFC are who?
3: I think the Bears are one. And I know that sounds wild since they're on their backup quarterback. But I think they're one. Two for me would probably still be Seattle. And I know that sounds weird because they haven't looked great.
1: I'd go San Fran, too.
3: I'd go San Fran three just because of injuries. I don't know that I don't think they can sustain this, but I would put them in the top three for now.
2: Yeah, those would be my three.
1: I think I'll put the LA Rams ahead of Seattle.
2: I won't.
1: I think that my
2: defense isn't good enough.
1: As I project forward, I think I agree with T-Bone. It pains me to say it, but I think the Rams are going to be fine. I think they have more answers to what's plaguing them right now. The Seahawks offense just doesn't look right. It doesn't feel the way that it did a year ago. They don't have a running threat the way that they did last year with Charbonnet plus Kenneth Walker. Jadarian Price, now it seems like he's going to be out for a while. He was placed on injured reserve last week.
3: Good news is at least Charbonnet's starting to practice.
1: Yeah, I have no idea how effective he's going to be, though.
3: True.
1: When you're returning from an injury the way that he is, you can be on the field. Are you going to be the same guy? And let's be real, even when he was on the field, he was more of the jab. And then Kenneth Walker would come in, and he was the haymaker, right? He was the guy that would come in and give them the big play. They're missing that big play element in their offense outside of Jackson Smith and Jigba, which is a big outside of this, but it's not nothing. And they need that as a part of their offense because they feel very one-dimensional right now. It's basically go to JSN or die. That's where all the drives seem to go right now. So I have them a little further down my list personally. But NFC is definitely pretty wide open in comparison to what we expected going into the season. There are a couple of AFC teams, Alex, that I think are big-time disappointments so far this year. Who do you think is the bigger letdown relative to preseason expectations? The 0-4 Texans or the 0-4 LA Chargers?
2: Oh, I'd say the Texans. Because their offense, I don't know if anybody ever got the warm and fuzzies about their offense, but their defense went from being the best in the NFL last year to being a team that every week I'm like, are they going to give up 30?
1: It's weird.
2: Like, their defense is not good. And they showed the graphic yesterday of, you know, their record in the first three games versus how they are the rest of the season. And for some reason, they're like the St. Louis Blues where they suck early on. And then it's just, oh, they realize that the season started. But I would say the Texans, because I think everybody thought that Texans team could potentially do kind of what the Patriots did last year of just go on some type of insane run thanks to their defense.
3: I would say Chargers for me. And the reason I would take them over the Texans, I think anytime you're built around a defense, I think we've talked about this before, it can just kind of be a fragile build. I mean, defenses are not as consistent as staying successful year over year as an offense is. And I saw in the postseason, Stroud was not a great quarterback, and I thought there was a chance that could carry over. And we've known it's basically if they don't have Nico, they're not going to be able to do anything. And that's kind of been the case for them this year. I thought the Chargers with the McDaniel hire, I thought it was a bit of a weird fit based on how he liked to run that offense in Miami. But I thought, man, you've got Justin Herbert, who is a much better quarterback than C.J. Stroud. Though you maybe don't have a great running game, hopefully that'll be okay with Hampton. And you've got McConkie, who should be pretty good. And McConkie's been banged up, and the defense should be fine. And they haven't looked good at anything. And Herbert's looked awful. Herbert's looked like one of the worst quarterbacks in the league so far this year. So I would say they're the biggest disappointment for me for a team that had real hype coming into the season as someone that could be a contender in the AFC.
1: I'm on Houston. This is bad, man. They were supposed to be better than this because they had the one thing that you could really lean on, which was the defense.
2: That's what the Seahawks basically had last year on top of their great running game.
1: We said it last year. The season was defined by three different teams, and it was all for the same reason. It was defined by the Broncos, the Texans, and the Seahawks. Those three teams had a defense that every week you could lean on. You knew they're going to give up 20 or fewer points no matter the offense they go up against. I can't say the same thing this year. They went up against the Bills, gave up 36. They went up against the Cowboys, gave up 34. The defense just isn't imposing the way that it once was. So, yeah, I find it really strange. I think they'll get back on track sooner rather than later. They'll beat the Titans this weekend. A couple of weeks from now, they play against the Giants at home. I know the Giants have been frisky. They should win that game. London always makes things weird. That game against the Jaguars, I think they probably lose it. But like, they'll get back to close to 500 sooner rather than later. They're not a threat.
2: No.
1: This team's not good enough to be a real contender in the AFC. We all knew the Chargers had some question marks. This Texans team was supposed to be better than
2: this. How certain are you on the Texans beating the Titans? Like, are you survivor pool certain? Because I'm a little skeptical right now on week five. So
1: I'm confident, but not survivor pool confident in that. Because it's on the road. Road games are weird, especially inside of the division.
2: I hate survivor pool, but also I love it.
1: So
2: makes me feel alive.
1: The Vikings won again.
2: Dude, come on, man. You can't sell us on this anymore. The quarterback 4-0 sucks.
1: I've been trying to tell you guys,
2: just stop
1: get on
2: it.
1: Board. Skull, skull, skull, skull.
3: Well, I know it's not score because they don't score touchdowns.
2: Yeah, I was gonna say,
1: they should have.
2: Yeah,
1: Kyler, we'll get to it.
2: Kyler, 247 yards. Yeah, it sounds good against the Dolphins. Didn't throw a touchdown.
1: Yeah, he was really
3: he
1: bad.
3: Looked terrible.
2: Hockenson looked good.
1: Another subpar offensive performance. Did not score a touchdown in the game. Which surprise team with at least 3 wins on the season is the most legitimate contender? The Browns, the Raiders, the Giants, or the Vikings? Which of those 4 is the most legit as a contender this year?
2: None of them. None of them. Giants aren't 3-0. Did you say 3?
1: 3 plus wins.
2: Oh, okay. None of them. I'm not even going to try and justify one of them having the chance for it.
1: I'll give you one.
3: I'll give it a try.
2: No.
1: It's the Raiders.
3: Yeah, that's what I was going to say. The Raiders of Las Vegas.
1: They're not great. They're pretty good.
3: Yeah.
1: They're very well coached on both sides of the football. Mm-hmm. That defense flies around. The offense has some legitimate playmakers, especially at the tight end position. I don't like their running game. I don't think Ashton Jensen's very good. I just think that this stage has clearly shown he's not the athlete that he needs to be. Maybe it's the injury to the ankle. It's possible that's what's hindering him, but he does not look the part of a top 10 running back in the league. But the offense is well coached. They scheme things up. Kirk Cousins looks awesome right now. He's just getting the ball out on time, anticipation. It's accurate. I think that's the team out of these that I would say is the biggest, most legitimate threat in their respective conferences.
2: Yeah, that's cute, but it's not happening.
3: See, I agree with him. And the reason I agree with him is it feels like they have the formula that you need, which is, you know, they've got a quarterback that can make some plays. And look, Kirk's a guy that's choked in the playoffs, but I would be willing to bet on him maybe being able to pull off a win or two when you get there. As you mentioned, it's not a number one wide receiver, which I think you need, but Brock Bauer serves as that out of the tight end spot. And then they've got the closer on defense in Crosby. You know, so I think they are a team that, will they be like a contender in terms of they could go to the Super Bowl? No, because I just don't think anybody's going to beat the Bills or the Chiefs, except for one of those two teams beating each other. But can they, like, take down somebody that was a division winner in the wild card round, not name one of them? Yeah, they could. I could see them beating whoever wins the AFC South. I could see them beating whoever wins the AFC North. I think that's very much in the range outcomes for the Las Vegas Raiders this year.
2: That was cute, but no, guys.
1: They could be this year's Steelers.
3: Better,
1: Steelers
3: better,
1: last year.
2: I think they could win the playoffs to get their butts kicked.
3: I think they could win a playoff.
2: That's
3: game.
2: Not a contender.
1: I agree. Is no like Super Bowl contender from this group, yeah. But they could at least be interesting once we get to the postseason.
3: I think they're better than the Steelers. The Steelers went in, and I was like, oh my God.
2: I don't think they are.
3: This is regret for expanding the playoffs. So I have to watch this stupid team.
1: I don't
3: again.
1: Know that they can be much better than that, to be honest.
3: I mean, they've got a better quarterback. I think their weapons are better. Defensively, I think they're a little bit better. I think they can win a playoff game, is what I'm saying.
1: Against no chance.
3: I don't think they're sneaking in as the 7 seed, so I think they're going to be...
2: They're so worse than the Jaguars.
3: They're going to be somewhere in the 5, 4, and 6 seeds range.
1: So they're probably going up against one of the Jags, the Bills, or the Ravens.
2: No way.
3: And I think I don't think they're beating the Bills, but I don't think they're going to have to face the Bills.
2: I think the Bills are going to be top 2. They could beat the Ravens.
3: Yeah, but they're going to be top 2, so I don't think they're going to be the 7 seed, right? So they're not playing the 2. I think they're going to be playing one of... I know, and I just told you they're not playing the Bills. I think they're playing someone from the South, Jaguars probably.
2: They're worse than the Jaguars.
3: And I think they're going to potentially play... Who'd you say win in the North?
1: Baltimore? The Jags, the Bills, the Ravens were the 3 teams that I mentioned.
3: I think they're beating one of those 3 teams.
2: No way.
3: Potentially.
2: Really? Ravens, yeah. Because Lamar Jackson chokes, but the Jaguars are better than the Ravens.
3: I don't trust Lawrence when they get to the playoffs.
2: I don't trust Kirk Cousins.
3: I get it, but I like the
2: defense.
3: And I think
2: the Jaguars have better weapons than the Raiders do.
1: Yeah, I think we're getting out of over our skis a little bit here.
3: No, I think they can take down one of those teams. I don't think those teams are untouchable for the Raiders.
2: Benadryl's wearing
3: off.
2: Will
3: they be favored in the game? No, but I think they can at least put up a fight to win that football game. I didn't feel that way ever about the Steelers. They went to the playoffs and went, all right, get your ass going home.
1: I think they're
3: going to
1: go 0-3 their next 3 games.
2: Yeah, I think the Raiders just...
3: Who they got in their next 3?
1: At New England, home against the Bills, home against the Rams.
2: Yeah, they're losing. Yeah,
3: they
2: all
3: win
2: 3 of
3: one
2: those.
3: Of the 3.
2: They're losing all 3.
1: I think they're probably going 0-3. They'll be 4-4 or 3-4 on the season, and I think you're going to have a different team get to the end of the month.
2: I think that Chiefs game was the we're 3-0, and then they just put everything they could to win. They lost and realized that we're not that good. Now it's back down to earth, and it's like, should we sit Kirk Cousins? That'll be what happens.
1: Alongside Alex and T-Bone, I'm BK. Coming up next, 314-399-9646 is the Air Comfort Service text line. By the way, I just got a text from Devin Gardner, who's going to join us coming up at 1:00. The former Michigan quarterback. quarterback, said after watching the tape from Austin Simmons, I might need 40 minutes on the air with you guys. Oh, he's excited. Baby. There's a lot to be excited about. We'll get to our opinions on Austin Simmons in 10 minutes. Devin Gardner at 1 o'clock. Questions and answers next here on BK and Ferrario. 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

0: 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It's BK and Ferrario on 101 ESPN. 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
1: Alongside Alex and T-Bone, I'm BK, 314-399-9646. That's the Air Comfort Service text line for questions and answers. From the 636, BK, did yesterday's Chiefs game worry you at all that the Chiefs could be in big trouble if Kenneth Walker misses any time? I don't think I needed yesterday's game to tell me about that.
2: I would have told you that after the first game.
1: They really need Kenneth Walker. I said before the season, Josh Simmons is the second most indispensable player on the Chiefs. I would change that. I think Kenneth Walker is the second most indispensable player on the Chiefs because of what he's done for this offense. He's incredible. But now they are going to be without Tyquan Thornton, whose ankle was on sideways. That sucks. He was really good so far this year and is a huge deep threat option for them. It sure sounds as though they're probably going to sign Tyreek Hill at some point in the next few days. Hopefully he's healthy. We'll see. But they also have an issue with Rashee Rice's hamstring now. So their wide receivers are going to be tested. The depth of that position is going to be tested, and they're going to have to keep relying on Kenneth Walker.
2: Tyreek, you just need to come here and just run straight down the field. That's all we need you to do.
1: Yeah.
2: Catch the ball, run down the field.
1: But the thing is, like, if he can just replace what Tyquan Thornton is, that's a win for them.
2: Yeah.
1: They don't need him to be prime Tyreek Hill right now. They just need him to be able to do the things that Tyquan Thornton was bringing to the table. From the 314, guys, would you be willing to get aggressive for Simone Edvinson, who requested a trade from Detroit?
2: I hope people understand what you're paying for this guy. Like, this is not what we're talking about with Nikishin. This is like Carbonneau plus Neighbors plus a first round pick, like plus Lindstein. Like, you're talking about 3 to 4 first round pick equivalency for Edvinson, and then you're paying him $10 to $11 million. I mean, people were upset about potentially giving Nikishin $9 million, and you want to give this guy 11? So yeah, I mean, I think this guy is very much like Philip Broberg, and your defense once again is set. I think I would personally just go trade for Nikishin because it's not going to cost you as much. But if they want to get aggressive for Edvinson, then yeah, I would look into it.
1: I'd do it. I would rather him than Nikishin because I think Edvinson is a sure thing. I think Nikishin is a bet on upside. And I know there are some who definitely disagree with the statement that I just made there, but I feel more certainty with Edvinson, and that means you have to pay for it. You're right, Alex. Like, when there is certainty attached to a player, we see this in free agency all the time, it means more years and more dollars. And if it's a trade, it means more years, more dollars to get the player to sign, and it also means more assets going in the other direction. But for me, I would personally be willing to do that.
2: I mean, I prefer this player over Nikishin without question. This guy's Broberg. He was drafted 6th overall. He's 6'6". He's 200-plus pounds. He's going to be very expensive. And

0: That's the part that I think people need to understand.
1: 314-399-9646 from Pat from O'Fallon. Guys, I thought the Mizzou game was great, but I was still a little baffled by how Drinkwitz handled the situation right before the half. I've seen a lot of this. T-Bone, were you able to see before half?
2: Because I texted you. I happened to be in between games at UMSL.
1: I thought they handled it perfectly. I actually thought it was some of his best coaching that he's had at Mizzou. When they got sacked on second down, it makes it 3rd and 3. There's about a minute left at that point. You cannot allow Florida to get the football back and to potentially score. You go from we are pushing to, okay, this might not go our direction here at the end of the half. And at that point, you're at your own 25-yard line. So you're not in like scoring range there. So I thought they handled it perfectly. And then they got aggressive with some downfield passing and they were able to score right before the half. They also knew they were getting the football coming out of the half. So the goal there is at a minimum, we have to go into the halftime up 17-10. That's what the score already was. Let's keep it there. And then we can go up by 2 scores in the second half. They got the field goal. There was 0 time left on the clock whenever they kicked that. I thought it was great. I don't think he could have handled that a whole lot better, personally.
2: Yeah, see, I wanted to see him play it more aggressively.
1: Even after the sack?
2: Yeah, I mean, it's 3rd and 3. Like, I was going to be willing to bet on their offense. It was clear Florida couldn't stop their offense.
1: And if you throw an incompletion on 3rd and 3,
2: I get it, it's risky. But I, the way Simmons was playing in that game, I wanted to see him. Because I think you score a touchdown there, you really feel good about going into halftime.
1: You have the
2: break.
1: Ball going into coming out of the half.
2: I get it. But, I mean, that's why I'm saying, like, I want to do the double dip with a touchdown, and then I'm getting the ball going into the second half. Like,
1: understood,
2: I think you could have put the death nail in the third quarter.
1: They did. Like, they did by getting the field goal there.
2: But it would have been even more. So, like, if you score the touchdown there, I feel great about where that game is. I didn't like the way they handled it.
1: The alternative, though, you're somebody that always looks at the downside. The downside to your scenario is significant. I mean, I've got to give my thought on this. The downside to your scenario is...
2: I was laughing because you cut me off, and then you asked me not to let you cut me off, but okay.
1: Well, you didn't let me continue. The downside there... After the sack, it's 3rd and 3. If you end up throwing on 3rd down and it's an incompletion, it stops the clock. There's a little less than a minute left and you're punting the ball to the other team. They get it at about their own 40-ish. They need 20 yards to kick a field goal. And so now they're going into the half. They're down 17-13 instead of 17-10. That's the downside. Go ahead, Tito. I'm sorry. Go ahead.
2: I just looked at it. And look, I do sometimes look at more of the downside, but in that game, in that moment, I felt like, man, this offense for Mizzou can't be stopped. Simmons has been playing great, and I want to push this thing. Pedal to the metal, let's go. I don't think they can stop us, and I really don't think that Philo is going to be the guy that's going to move Florida down the football field to beat me in a two-minute drill. I just didn't feel that way about the way he was playing either. So it felt like, to me, it felt like a classic drink being super conservative moment for me in that time frame, and it worked out for them, so we'll never know what the alternate history was going to be for it, but I would have loved to seen him just say, man, I'm putting all my faith in my quarterback. This guy's a stud. Let's go get a touchdown on this drive. And because they played it so slow after the sack on 3rd and 3, they weren't ever going to really be able to get a touchdown on that drive. They were going to have to probably settle for a field goal, and that's where I just didn't like that. I would have preferred to see him keep pushing this thing and go, I trust my quarterback, I trust my offense, I trust my offensive coordinator. They're going to pick up this first down, and we're going to go down, and we're going to score a touchdown.
1: Your thoughts?
3: I was fine either way. I think both would have been good.
1: 314-399-9646 is the Air Comfort Service text line from the Never Ending Wipe. Guys, any of you want to take over my fantasy team? I'm already limping into the season. Nah, man, you don't want me to touch your fantasy team right now.
2: My one kicked the crap out of BK this weekend.
3: My one is really struggling. All my guys keep getting hurt.
1: My one-on-one league team is awful. It's so bad.
2: I still have 3 guys left and I've already beat BK.
3: Two of my 3 teams are actually pretty decent, but one of them is just one. And of course, the one that's bad is the one that's like the most expensive to be in. So stupid.
1: I'm in too many leagues. I forgot about one of them. Legitimately forgot. It's that auction league that we do with Brendan Schaefer and a bunch of the Cardinals media.
3: I did that once and I learned what an auction draft was. And I'm like, this is stupid.
1: If you look at this is my Yahoo page. I don't know what this one is. I don't know where it came from or what it is. It's a fake league and I don't know what happened.
3: You're probably in it.
1: So then it shows my 101 ESPN fantasy league and that's it. This one has been hiding down there underneath a couple of advertisements.
3: Yeah, you forgot to scroll.
1: Truly did not know that it was down there.
3: What's your record?
1: Somehow 2-1. I'm going to lose this week.
3: That's amazing.
1: I had not checked the team. this season. So that's probably need to go ahead and do that.
3: Yeah, no,
1: I didn't check it this week, and Terry McLaurin was hurt.
3: In a matter of 3 weeks, I lost A.J. Brown, Jackson Dart, and Nico Collins.
2: I've luckily avoided the, like, multiple injuries to big pieces at the same time, but I keep having where, like, Puka is on both my teams in my two leagues. So Puka was hurt, of course. So he was out, and I was able to manage through till he came back, and then another injury pops up. Like, now in our league, I've got T. Higgins, who looks like, I'm not sure if he's going to miss any time, but he's now at least dealing with something. So I keep playing whack-a-mole with the injury bug so far through the first four
3: weeks. Nothing I love more than...
2: But I feel pretty good about both my squads.
3: Nothing I love more than fantasy football. It just pisses me off every week. Between that, Survivor, and then the Pick'em, I got way too much anxiety every weekend for football.
1: Hey, at least you're still alive in Survivor with your first week Survivor
3: That's
1: pool.
3: True. That's very
1: the other
3: true.
1: Two of us in this room cannot.
2: And BK wasn't even 100% sure he made a pick this week earlier in the office.
3: We've been there. We've all been there, right, T-Bone?
1: Alongside Alex and T-Bone, I'm BK. You've got BK and Ferrario here on 101.
2: Forgot.
1: Here on 101 ESPN. Coming up in 15 minutes, we'll get to our football Pick'em reveal. It was a nail-biter. This week, Alex, coming down to the finish.
3: Mine wasn't. I got mine, and I was like, cool, I'm good.
1: I'm genuinely curious how T-Bone was watching his team's game. I want to get into that. We'll get into it coming up here in about 15 minutes. But next, Austin Simmons completely changes the ceiling for Mizzou football in 2026. And maybe for 2027? We'll get into that next here on 101 ESPN.
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0: And BK, Austin Simmons was special on Saturday. We'll break this thing down with a former college quarterback, Devin Gardner, in just about an hour.
1: He's messaging us. He is pumped.
0: He's excited.
2: This guy's a little too excited for me.
1: I love it.
0: He spent some time this morning rewatching the Austin Simmons performance against Florida and said, I need like 45 minutes to break this thing down.
1: All right. Well, you can't steal the show, Devin.
0: So, yeah, Devin Gardner is going to join us here in just a little bit. But, Alex, I wanted to give our thoughts on this as well because, man, I spent about 20 minutes talking about this Saturday. Austin Simmons is on track to maybe put together the most impressive individual season by a Mizzou quarterback in the last 15 years. I know some have brought up Drew Lock. I think Drew Lock's 2017 season was impressive, but a lot of it came against the worst opponents on the schedule. And once he went up against the big guys, it didn't quite look the same. And I was honestly a little fearful of that with Austin Simmons when we saw how he looked against Troy. I was like, oh man, if that's going to be what it is when he goes up against better opponents, is this kind of a Bo Prabula, Drew Lock situation where it looks great against Pine Bluff and then doesn't quite look the same when you have a better defense on the other side? Well, since then, he's been spectacular. In the two games that he's played against SEC-level competition, to me, it changes the ceiling. Because last year, we spent so much time talking about, hey, look at Ty Simpson. He's on the other side. You don't have that. Look on the other side when you go up against these better opponents. You're losing for a reason. You have a decided disadvantage at the quarterback position. I can no longer say that. Basically, every team on your schedule, Missouri will go in at least as a draw at quarterback. Trinidad Chambliss, I think he might be a little better than Austin Simmons. I'm not sure of that.
1: I mean, he was the starter over Trinidad before he got hurt.
0: Texas with Arch Manning?
1: Oh, Simmons is better.
0: I think Simmons might not be the NFL prospect that Arch Manning is. He has been a better college quarterback this season than Arch Manning has been.
1: He throws the football better than Arch Manning does in terms of the accuracy and the speed, the velocity that he throws it at.
0: And then with Gunnar Stockton going up against Georgia, I think Stockton is probably a little better right now as a collegiate quarterback. But that's almost the inverse of the Arch Manning situation, where I think Austin Simmons is very clearly the better NFL prospect. What do you make of where we're at right now with Austin Simmons, Alex?
1: I mean, they hit the lottery with this thing. And the hope is that you could keep Austin Simmons around beyond this season, because when you've got that quarterback, you go into every football game, like you said, at minimum a draw, but you feel like you're favorable because you've got the arm that can carry you. Like every time in the past Missouri has gone into a big game, what have you said you're going to have to rely on? You said you're going to have to rely on your defense. You're going to have to rely on your running game. You've never once felt like, oh, well, you got the quarterback that could carry you over the top. There's been times you've hoped Bo Prabula could be that, and he wasn't when you put yourself into that big game. There's been times that you've had players that you feel like is, but when the biggest moment came up, it fell flat. This one, like now it's been back-to-back games to where he's had a big moment in his hand and Austin Simmons has given you belief that Mizzou could pull themselves back into it. So, I mean, I feel like Austin Simmons is the guy that raises the ceiling for Mizzou that gives you hope of like, yeah, you could probably see 9 to 10 wins if everything goes right for this Missouri team. And it really just comes down to how much better can Austin Simmons get. But I mean, looking at what their schedule is next season, and again, I don't know what happened. You don't know if he's here. That is a lot more favorable you look at with an Austin Simmons than what this one is right now.
2: It's a bummer, man. Too far.
0: So much.
2: I wouldn't be dreaming too far ahead because I think he might be an NFL quarterback next year.
1: Yeah.
0: So much of what this season was about is, man, okay, it could set the foundation for what 2027 is going to be. Because like I at this point, I'm not expecting Hardy back. If he does, great, but I am not putting my schedule to it. And Austin Simmons, I was like, okay, well, you get him to take that step. He gets comfortable in the SEC, and the next year, he really takes that step forward. I'm with T-Bone. Right now, I would say it's more likely than not that he's an NFL prospect going into next year.
2: Can I ask you a question with them?
0: Please.
2: What's better for...
0: I'm going to cut you off. But go
1: I'm going to let you finish.
2: Come here, I can handle this. Click.
1: I'm going to let you finish. Ooh, my mic's off.
2: What's best for the Mizzou program? Austin Simmons returns next year, and they have a chance to build around him and go for a playoff run, or he goes to the NFL, and they can sell other recruits in the portal and in high school of, hey, come to Mizzou, look what we just did with that guy. We can make you an NFL quarterback. Because Drink technically has not had that guy. I mean, you could maybe count Brady Cook as that, but He was an unsigned drafted free agent. I mean, this is like a guy that we're talking about, whether it's first round or potentially day two draft pick for the program.
0: So it's better if he stays, just because he's a certainty, right? It's the same conversation we were just having about Edmondson. I value the certainty. If you replace Simmons with somebody who can potentially become that, you could be Michigan, where they've got this Bryce Underwood kid who was supposed to be the next great thing. They signed him out of high school. He's the top quarterback in the country. They sold him on the idea that we are going to develop you the way that we did with like a J.J. McCarthy, for example. Well, it sure as hell has not worked the way that they were hoping. And sometimes that happens. Sometimes you just miss. Sam Horn was a big-time high school quarterback prospect. Gets hurt a couple of times. Wasn't the guy that they wanted him to be. Never became the quarterback at Mizzou. They've had other guys in the past that were four-star quarterbacks as well that just didn't amount to that at the collegiate level.
2: I was thinking more in the portal, because then you can really, and like, to be fair, Simmons was one of the top candidates to go out and get, but like, you can do like what Cignetti did. Now, I don't know that he's necessarily thrilled with what he ended up at quarterback, but Cignetti was basically able to have one big year with Mendoza, get to the end. Now, he won a title, but he was had that one big year and then went to the portal and said to all the top quarterbacks, look at what I just did for Fernando Mendoza. I can do that for you, or you weren't getting that at your previous program.
0: But wouldn't they rather have Mendoza back this year?
2: I agree.
0: And that's where I'm saying, like, if you're giving me those two as the options, the preference would be you get another year out of Austin Simmons. But if that's not an option, what you're saying is true, and they can now sell this. For the first time under Eli Drinkwitz, they can sell, you come here as a quarterback, we have the coaching staff that can make you better and make you into a legitimate NFL prospect. And I think part of that is Chip Lindsey. I think part of that is Garrett Riley being in the room right now. Like, they have guys that have a history of developing NFL quarterbacks on their coaching staff. That has not been the case in the past. So I do think there's something to that. I've been very impressed with the way that they've been able to bring Austin Simmons along. And Alex, I know going into the year, our big question for him was, are you going to have to take the bad with the good? Mm-hmm. Is this going to be a situation where you're like, hey, you know, yeah, he threw two touchdowns, had an interception, and fumbled the football, but look at those big plays. You live with the bad because of what he can do. Well, you know how many turnovers he has so far this year?
1: I was going to say, well, he hasn't thrown an interception yet.
2: I think zero, right? I don't think he's lost
0: a fumble. It's insane.
1: Now, to be fair, that Mississippi State game, I think he had one, if not two, interceptions that was dropped, but still not an interception.
0: Didn't go into the scorebook.
2: And to be fair, they were really pushing at that time. Like, he had to start making some plays where it was, okay, this is a tight window. I'm going to try and fit that in. When I watch them and they're either tied or they're leading, he doesn't seem to put the ball in real dangerous spots.
1: Very
2: outside maybe that throw in the third quarter that was a laser between like three guys. But to me, he doesn't put the ball in dangerous spots unless they're trailing.
0: It's interesting because I think so much has changed for Eli Drinkwitz in the last 48 hours. In the last 48 hours, he was able to get the win that he's been lacking on his resume against a top 10 opponent. Now Mizzou fans and nationally as well, people won't cite the top 25 thing the way that they were. They won't cite he is a bad team merchant the way that they did. Eventually, maybe if Florida, you know, wins 7 or 8 games this year, they'll probably get back to that. But for right now, it's not on the table as much as it was. And he can also say, I've got a quarterback. Like, I identified and developed a quarterback who, even with Lane Kiffin, Kiffin didn't get this out of Austin Simmons. Yeah, he got hurt. I understand that. But even before then, he was not this level of productive, even against the bad teams last year on Ole Miss's schedule. So he can boast about that as well. Those are the two things that I think even real, like, high-level Mizzou fans would acknowledge. Yeah, those are fair questions about Eli Drinkwitz. Can he get the quarterback? Can he win the big game? And on Saturday, you got an affirmative answer on both of those questions against Florida.
1: Yeah, I that's the part that I have always questioned with Eli Drinkwitz. I give him the benefit of doubt when it comes to his defensive players that he finds. I give him the benefit of doubt for the running game. And frankly, he's had some success with wide receivers as well, with Luther Burden and now with Alugbide. Caden Reed has been, Caden Lee has been awesome. I've always wondered about the quarterback, you know, from Bo Prabula to some of these other options that he's gone through. And now you finally get to Austin Simmons. And frankly, the offensive coordinator, you give him credit for, to be able to go out there and get Chip Kelly and nail that side of it. I don't know how you can't be excited about an Eli Drinkwitz to where he just pulled off a big victory for you. He's finally got the quarterback. Now you just have to hope that he can consistently continue that and build off of it.
2: Yeah, I mean, he's hit all the checkboxes on things that you're looking for, right? I mean, you mentioned the offensive coordinator hire. He got that right this offseason. We haven't talked about it, but let's not forget, looks like he got the DC hire right as well, right? I mean, he had to replace Blake Baker when Blake Baker left, and he was a big part of what Mizzou was doing before he left for the LSU job. And he adds in the quarterback. He's proven that he can recruit at a high level through the high school ranks. He's proven that he can add to the defense and get that right on that side of the ball. At times, would you like to see him maybe more aggressive? Sure. I think that there's still some fair criticism on that, like in the first half, mm-hmm. right, BK? Mm-hmm. But
1: showed it.
2: Outside of that, like, that's just one of those where I think eventually that will come over time, and especially if that turns out to be he eventually gets to a point where he trusts his offense, which could be this year. Like, I don't know what you need to prove. Maybe that road win, a big road win would be nice to add to his resume, but it really now it's just a matter of can he put it all together to finally get them into the college football playoff. But on all the individual checkboxes, he seems to have hit all of them so far this year.
1: Should have cut him off, man. Come on.
0: I'm doing my best.
2: Well, he wasn't going to because I was raving about Eli Drinkwitz.
1: Cut him off.
2: When I question Eli, guess what he has to say.
1: Cut him off,
0: to be fair, you did question him there at the beginning, but we figured it out. SEC football has announced what the schedule is going to be for not this weekend, but the following weekend. Mizzou versus Texas A&M already slated for 11 a.m. on Saturday. That'll be on ABC. The following week, Missouri travels to Ole Miss. That game will take place at 2:30.
1: College game day.
0: Not yet sure which network it will be played on. It depends on the results from this weekend. The other games that the SEC is looking at for that 2:30 slate are Auburn at Georgia and Alabama at Tennessee. My guess is if Mizzou is able to take care of business this weekend, that will be, once again, the 2:30 ABC game. But right now, it's between ABC, ESPN, or SEC Network, depending on how things go this weekend.
1: You got to give them the college game day. The script writes itself. It's Ole Miss versus Mizzou. It's Trinidad Chambliss versus Austin Simmons. Come on.
0: Florida versus Texas that weekend as well. BYU versus Notre Dame is also that weekend. And where game day will probably be going is Bloomington, Indiana, as Indiana takes on Ohio State.
1: Indiana's not as good as last
2: year.
1: They're
2: try and be going to try and cut away some of the, they only go to SEC schools. I thought maybe it was going to be that BYU-Notre Dame game. Never mind, it'll be Bloomington.
0: Yeah. And that game's at Ole Miss anyway, so it wouldn't be coming to Columbia. Your next shot for Mizzou getting game day is probably that Texas game. That's probably the spot where
1: I don't care if they come to Columbia. I just want Mizzou on college game day. Go to Ole Miss. That's fine by me.
0: Alongside Alex and T-Bone, I'm BK. Coming up in 15 minutes, we have a switcheroo. Devin Gardner going to join us coming up here in about 15 minutes.
1: Damn, he couldn't wait any longer.
0: On BK and Ferrario. But next, is this the year for the Brewers? We'll get into it next here on BK and Ferrario.
3: It's time for another moment in Blues history.
1: On this day back in 1989, out in Chicago, the Blues would earn their first win of the season with an 8-3 victory over the Blackhawks. Brett Hall and Peter Zezel would score the first two goals of the season for the Blues. Later on in this one, they would get goals from Paul McClain, also Gino Cavallini, Rod Brind'Amour, and Rick Mahar. Brett Hall would finish the game with two goals, and in between the pipes for St. Louis, Greg Millen stopping 30 of 33 shots.
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0: 2-2 on Churio. Bases full of Brewers. Here's the pitch. Line drive. Base hit up the middle. Yelich scores. Here comes Freely to the plate. The throw. Brewers win! Jackson Churio gives the Brewers a 2-0 series lead.
1: That audio courtesy of the Brewers Radio Network. Alongside Alex and T-Bone, I'm BK. The Brewers walk it off in game number 2 to go up 2-0 against Alex's World Series prediction, the San Diego Padres.
2: I can nail my football picks. I can nail my hockey picks. Let's just, don't make bets on baseball.
1: Yeah, we all kind of flubbed it up this year in the postseason.
2: Yeah, look, I mean,
1: we all had the Red Sox.
2: Boston hasn't been good. San Diego hasn't been good.
3: I took the Yankees as my second pick, and they're down 1-0.
2: I just said, look, it hadn't been good, all right?
1: What do we make of this? Because the Brewers traditionally get to this spot in the playoffs, and then they pee down their leg.
2: Yeah, you've told me the Brewers stink, and they can't win in the postseason. So what do I make of it? The Padres still have a chance.
1: I have flipped that stance this year.
2: Oh, now you flipper. You're a flip-flopper.
1: I do think this Brewers team feels a little different to me, and I also think the National League feels quite different than it has in previous years. To me.
2: Isn't it like the exact same roster as last year?
1: There are some differences in the style of play. And like Jake Bowers is a guy who he's a really good player. He's a free agent after this season. He's going to get paid. And they're going to do the thing that they always do, which is they go back to the market and they'll find another first baseman that can hit 25 homers and drive in close to 100 ribbies. Just whoever the next guy is, that's an also-ran that nobody had heard of prior to this season. But he changes things a bit for their lineup. Jackson Churio, who hit that walk-off, he's been awesome so far in the first couple of games of this postseason. And for the first time in a while, Christian Yelich looks healthy. And T-Bone calls him a superstar. I call him just a really good baseball player. But regardless of your thoughts on where exactly he falls in that criteria,
2: superstar,
1: he's really good. And so they have the lineup to be able to just have the death by a thousand cuts. And this year in the postseason, that might be enough. Because the Braves have one starter. The Dodgers are running on empty right now. And the Padres, I guess, have run into their match with this series against the Brewers, and they weren't able to set their pitching up the way that they probably would have coming off of that wild card round, which is part of the advantage of not having to play in the wild card round. It's been wildly impressive. It's only 2 games, I understand that, but going up 2-0 in a best of 5 is a big deal, man. This is, they're on the precipice of getting to the NLCS again.
2: I saw Danny Wexelman tweeted out after that first game against the Padres where she said the most dangerous thing about the Milwaukee Brewers isn't the fact that they can't slug or it's the fact that they got pitching. He said they always come up with the biggest hit in the biggest moment. Like, they know how to live up to what the team needs in that moment, whether it's a home run like we've seen Jackson Churio's pull off, whether it's just getting on base and stealing that base. And she's right. Like, I think what has made Milwaukee so dangerous over the last couple of years is you look at their stats and you say, well, they don't hit for power. Like, what's going on here? But in the most clutch moment, Milwaukee always comes through. And to be honest, that's what you want, especially in the playoffs. And in years past, it's felt like they haven't been able to come up with that clutch moment. I mean, they're doing so against San Diego, which I know I don't make good baseball picks. But like, coming into that, it felt like San Diego was riding that momentum. And Milwaukee just completely eliminated that with their guys in those clutch moments. So that's where they really come down to those dangerous plays. Milwaukee just seems to not be fazed by any of these things.
1: They also don't hit for power in that they don't hit home runs. They do hit doubles and triples, though. Like, they are a team that can do a decent amount of damage. It's just not in the traditional sense of the word.
2: You know who they remind me of? They remind me a lot of the Carolina Hurricanes. To where, like, they only get guys that play to their system, that know how to play it, and for years they're great in the regular season, and then when they get to the playoffs, it's like, you just can't get by. But then there's going to be that one breakthrough where it's like, oh, damn, now is when they actually come through. But they only bring guys in that play to their system.
1: It's a really good comparison, and it also applies in that the Eastern Conference last year was not as good as it had been previously.
2: Yeah, I mean, the Florida Panthers missed because of the injuries, and that was the opening for Carolina, and the Dodgers are finally getting worn down, and now they have their opportunity to run.
1: I just don't think the Dodgers' pitching is at the place where we expected it to be. Now, the Dodgers could still win this series against the Braves. I think they still will win this series against the Braves, and then we'll see what they look like against the Brewers, but the Brewers right now are the more complete team of the two. That does not mean they will win the series, because God only knows, baseball's weird and strange stuff happens. And the Dodgers could just have this, you know, otherworldly performance. But the Brewers, I think, are the more complete of those two teams. You look at where they rank. They're fifth in Major League Baseball this year in doubles. If you look at triples on the season, they're top 10. And stolen base numbers, I think they were number one in Major League Baseball. Top five. They were fifth in Major League Baseball in stolen bases by the end of the year. They can manufacture slug. They find ways to go about it. I do think this is going to be the year that it's different. And right now, if I had to pick again, I think I would take the Brewers to go to the World Series and ultimately to play against the Rays in that World Series. Those would be my two teams. I think I would still take the Rays, but it would be a really great series that nobody would watch. Alongside Alex and T1, I'm BK. It's BK and Ferrario here on 101 ESPN. Coming up next, Devin Gardner was able to go back through the film to find out what a former quarterback's perspective was on Austin Simmons' performance over the week. I felt like I needed a cigarette and a sandwich after that outing. I'm curious how Devin Gardner felt after watching it. The former college football quarterback joins us next year on 101 ESPN.
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0: message over the weekend suggesting Devin Gardner, the former college quarterback up at Michigan, now Fox College football analyst, would be interested in a return performance here on BK and Ferrario after what we saw from Austin Simmons on Saturday in that matchup against the top 10 ranked Florida Gators.
1: I don't like that he texted you. Will you give him my number so he'll text me too?
0: So, of course, I said, yes, we'd love to have Devin Gardner on the show. Would love to get his thoughts, and I'm sure he was craving some positives to talk about when it comes to quarterback play. Not a whole lot of that right now at Michigan. We don't have to discuss that, Devin. Appreciate you returning here on the show, man. How you doing today?
2: Yeah, I've discussed it enough, and we will not be discussing that, but I'm happy to be here. I mean, you know, it felt like, I don't know, I didn't see anybody respond, but I just know how Missouri fans kind of are, and it felt like when I said what I said, they were like, yeah, just another guy talking. And, you know, now, I mean, still more season to play, but to this point, I don't know.
1: Hey, how did you have a log into our text line? Did you know that they said that after you got off the air, Devin? Come on, man.
2: I could feel it. I could feel it in my heart.
0: For anybody that didn't hear it, Devin joined us a couple of weeks ago after that Kansas game and said, hey, this is different. This is different than what you saw from Bo Prabula. This time, he's going to be able to do this even against the SEC opponents on the schedule. And boy, has he. The last couple of weeks, Simmons last week against Mississippi State in a losing effort, threw for about 300, a few touchdowns, looked the part. And then this week, absolutely shredded that Florida defense. Devin, I know you had an opportunity to kind of dive through some of the film today again. Yeah. What did you see? What did he do that was so effective against Florida?
2: Well, so it starts on the very first drive. The third, fourth, and fifth play are throws outside the numbers, right? We've talked about that. And you know, even though he's put it on film, when you have a team like Florida who is playing great defense and really surprising a lot of people, and they have those types of athletes in the SEC, every time you watch film, if you're that type of team, you're like, yeah, he did that against them, but he's not going to do it against us, right? And so that initial, like, at the beginning of the game, making sure, hey, no, I'll do it against you as well. So now you're flustered if you're Florida, right? So now what do you have to do? You have to put guys outside the box. You have to really start to guard the entire football field, and now you get a 200-yard rusher, right? And so what he did on that first drive, even though it didn't end in a touchdown, I think it really set the scene and really showed what could be possible. And then throughout the game, I mean, that first touchdown, guy in your face, he knows the pressure's going to come, so he starts to drift initially, and then he lets it rip 40-something yards in the air. Oh, the kid can play.
1: Devin, for me, and we've talked a lot about this so far this season with him, it's like when you said let it rip, like he literally lets it rip. I mean, I don't know how he's able to pick the spot so perfectly and get it into the receiver's arms when he's just covered by two to three different players. Is that what makes his skill set so elite, that ability to identify the target and get it into the hands as quick as he does?
2: And there's a word that we quarterbacks use for that ability. It's called anticipatory. Say it with me, guys.
1: Anticipatory,
2: right?
1: Come on, BK.
2: He's anticipating what's going to happen, and then he has the talent to be able to make it happen, right? And so another thing that's super impressive to me is, and I saw it in my game, I haven't watched him all season, but I just assumed that he would do all the same things because the things that he was doing was transferable, like I spoke about. But even watching this film against Florida, he can be trusted, right? And what I mean by that is, The coordinator can call whatever he wants. He can call shot plays. He can call downfield throws. He can be trusted to make those throws with talent. That's 50% of it. But he also can be trusted to not make those throws when they're not there, right? So it's so impressive to see a guy go 13 touchdowns, zero interceptions. Usually when you see that, it's a guy that's not trying anything. It's a guy that's not throwing into tight windows. It's a guy that's basically a coward, and he's trying to protect his stat line because he knows when people look at the stat line, it's not going to be his fault if they lose or win. You know what I mean? But for this young man, he is not afraid. He is throwing the ball wherever he wants to throw the ball and still has zero interceptions. That's extremely impressive.
0: We saw that, and listen, I don't know that I would call him a coward, but there were times where I think Brady Cook shied away from some of those throws that you're talking about, and so he had a season where it was like 32 touchdowns, two interceptions or something like that. It was not this. It did not look the way that it has this year. It was the running game and Luther Burden, if we're being real, kind of setting up Brady Cook to be able to have that success. Mm-hmm. This is Austin Simmons just taking Mizzou's offense to a completely different level. Is this guy an NFL draft prospect for 27, in your opinion?
2: I'm sorry? What kind of question is that? I'm upset now. What are we doing? Of course he is. Now, do I believe he should certainly go? I don't know yet. You got to continue to see him put these games together because he doesn't have a lot of starts. And history tells us if you don't have a bunch of starts, you're not likely to have great success at the NFL level. And so for me, I want to see this kid do well. I would love to see him come back here, even if he continues on this track. But if he continues playing like this, it's going to be hard because they are desperate at the next level for really good quarterback play. So I don't know if he will be, but if he should, I should say, but he definitely will be. I'm just telling you, if they haven't taken notice just yet, they're going to start to. And it's not like fluff. It's not like flash in the pan. It's more process than result. Right through his process, he's able to create all these opportunities for himself and for his team. Like I said, you get a 200-yard rusher because of that first drive, in my opinion, right? Because now Florida can see, like, oh, it's real. He can hit the ball, put the ball wherever he wants all over the field. And so I'm not like a coach. I don't even know the kid, but I'm so proud of him because I had his game, man. I showed him to the world against a Big 12 opponent, and he lit him up, and I was so impressed watching film up to that game. And then after the game, I was even more impressed. And apparently he continues on that same track.
1: Yeah, no, Devin, what the answer was on this one is no, he's not going to the NFL this year. We need to clip this off and send it to scouts so that he's back for another year with Mizzou. We're going to clip
2: course.
1: It that
2: you
1: way.
2: You got a dog in the fight, of course.
1: Yeah, we got to clip it right. That way in this one. So, Devin, I am curious because, like, going into the season, I think all of us were kind of, we didn't know what Austin Simmons was going to be. And now that you're starting to see his capabilities, I look at the schedule differently, and I'm not trying to look too far ahead, but, you know, seeing now teams like Ole Miss and A&M on the schedule, and I even told them after our first segment, I look at Texas now as an actual opportunity for Missouri just because of the quarterback play and what Austin Simmons' ceiling can do versus some of these top teams in college football.
2: Yeah, I think you nailed it. I think you're exactly right, because in college football, the great equalizer is a great quarterback. Let's go back and think about, like, Johnny Manziel. Do you think that team was good enough to beat Bama that year? Probably not. But Johnny Manziel makes all these incredible plays, and so the quarterback is the great equalizer. And for Missouri, I talked about the last time I was on, there are a lot of things that Austin Simmons covered up in the game that I had as far as penalties, just being undisciplined. You got drops. You got a lot of different things, and some of those things showed up against Florida. But when you have a grown-up at the quarterback position, it cures all right now. Is there a limit to that? Absolutely. If a team is just far more disciplined, far more talented, or equally talented and just more disciplined, doesn't turn the ball over, now it's going to be issues, right, where he can't overcome. And then you want to see, does he press, right? Does he make a bunch of mistakes because he's has the entire team on his back? And I have to say he won't, because against Kansas, even though at the end it seemed like he just was dominating them, there were times and spurts in that game where the team was failing him and you would expect him to just do too much, and he didn't, right? He stayed with his process, and that's super encouraging, because a guy of that talent, it's baffling to me. Because me, if I'm playing that consistently with that kind of talent where I can literally put the ball anywhere on the field, I'm going to make some mistakes because I'm arrogant about it. I'm just telling you, I'm going to make some mistakes. And most of us quarterbacks are, because we're arrogant about our ability. And if we have the results from our work, our hard work, our process, and our ability, we're going to make some mistakes because we're going to just try things that we probably shouldn't do. And he just isn't doing that.
0: Devin Gardner is our guest here on 101 ESPN. You can see him on the Fox broadcast. You can also follow him on Twitter. Do so. He puts out some really great content at Devin Gardner VCI. Devin, when you look at this.
2: XCI. You're going to get people following the wrong guy.
0: Devin Gardner XCI. Just search his name. Search Devin Gardner. You'll find it.
2: Yeah, that's easy. Right. Devin Gardner. Yeah.
0: When you look at what Austin Simmons has been able to do this year, and specifically in this game, I am curious because there were a few throws that legitimately made me get up off my seat. I have not seen a Missouri quarterback do that maybe ever in my entire life. Was there one in particular that stood out to you that was your favorite Austin Simmons throw of the week?
2: It's got to be the one for the first touchdown, because there's a lot of different elements, right? Because he's getting pressure from that left side, right? He's getting pressure from that left side, so now he has to start to drift. But most quarterbacks, they don't feel that pressure, and so they don't drift, right? So he starts to drift because he understands, my guy hasn't gotten beat, but he's about to get beat, right? And so he starts to feel that. Usually a guy, when you feel that, you just get out of there, and he has the tools to be able to do that. He can run. He can just run away. But he understands and assesses what's going on downfield. I'm going to have that guy. I just got to buy myself a beat, right? And that's quarterbacking, right? So he shifts a little bit, and then while he's shifting, he can't really regain all of his balance, and he throws it off of his back foot, just kind of like a fadeaway Kobe Bryant, like shooting in the garbage can. And it's a like, you know what I mean? So that just showed a bunch of his skill set in that one play. And it was so early in the game, right? And it kind of set the tone for the game. So I got to pick that one. And it was a touchdown.
0: Devin, what's wrong with your Michigan Wolverines,
1: man? Oh, hey, no, he said we're not talking about that.
2: Whoa.
1: Yeah.
2: We said we are not talking. I've talked enough about Michigan football.
0: Okay.
2: I love Michigan. As you can see, I'm very, you know, this is a very Michigan-friendly place. We're not talking about Michigan right now. We're not doing it.
1: He made it.
2: The most Michigan we're going to talk about is Chip Lindsey because he was at Michigan.
0: I was about to ask.
1: There he is.
0: Okay, let's set that aside. Do you think Michigan fans are having
2: No, let's not set it aside. Let's punt it. Let's punt it all the way across the field, like out of the stadium.
1: He's out of the
0: pocket. Michigan knows a lot.
1: Come on.
0: Do you think Michigan fans are looking at this right now, thinking to themselves, like, hey, maybe Chip Lindsey wasn't the problem after all?
2: Well, they shouldn't be because I have a podcast called The Blueprint. And it comes out every single week. And I outline for an entire season that Chip Lindsey was not quite incredible, but almost there. Quite almost. Because you couldn't really tell. It's like, okay, it is really good. Is he incredible, though? It is really good. Is he incredible? I think they're, if they were watching the podcast last year, as they should be, The Blueprint, wherever you get your podcast. And even if you don't like Michigan football, it's a good time, right? You get to learn about football. What is this team doing? You know, if they were watching that, they would have known. So, yeah.
0: Chip Lindsey, Garrett Riley, good additions to the Missouri football coaching
1: staff.
0: Turns
1: out they know what they're doing. Sure.
0: Hey, Devin, it's been great to be able to catch up, man. Thank you so much for the insight today on Austin Simmons and what he's been able to do. If we see this again, if he goes up against his old team at Ole Miss and we see a similar kind of performance out of that one, we might have to hit you back up, Devin.
2: Hey, I'm here. Next time I might bring, like, you know, some pictures to show how great he's been, you know. And even if he does bad, you know, I'll break that down too. It's always fun. I love quarterbacking, so it's good.
0: You're the man. Appreciate you, Devin. Thanks so much, man.
2: See you.
1: Thanks, Devin.
0: That's Devin Gardner, former college quarterback, Fox college football analyst, joining us here on BK and Ferrario. Really enjoy getting his insight. I think we can, at this point, Alex, call him friend of the show.
1: Oh, yeah, no. When you reach out to us to go on the show, friend of the show. I'd like to be in that group text with Devin, so insert me onto that. By the way, from the 314, and we wonder why Kylie McDaniel doesn't want to come on the show anymore. BK asks questions like that. He told you exclusively we're not talking Michigan, and then what'd you do?
0: Well, it was twofold. One, I asked about Michigan, and then two, I said the wrong Twitter account. At Devin Gardner X.
1: We're never getting this guy on again. Friend of the show doesn't want to be our friend anymore.
0: It is, and I don't know if this is... Sometimes I wonder if this is like a Missouri thing or a little brother thing. I can't really tell. But like Alex, you know, I grew up as a Royals fan and a Mizzou fan. So like I had a lot of underdog bias in me, right? My teams were not exactly national storylines for most of my childhood. True. And so when you hear national analysts confirming what you're seeing, that sometimes makes me feel better that I'm not just overstating what we're witnessing here locally, right? And so when you have somebody like Devin Gardner, who A, played the position, and B, now coaches the position, and C, does Fox work for a national network where he's seeing quarterbacks all across the country, and he knows what it looks like when it is special and knows what it looks like when it, you know, it's just kind of average. When he's saying all of these things the same way we are, and he is getting every bit as excited about what Austin Simmons has done and what he can do, to me it adds a little bit extra weight to the conversation and to the fact that, like, this is real, man. What we're witnessing right now is not some kind of a figment of our imagination. It's not just us having, like, this confirmation bias of he's our guy, so we think it looks special. Even people nationally are taking notice for just how great Austin Simmons has been this year.
1: I mean, I know it sounds like I'm over-exaggerating. I don't think I am. He's a top five quarterback in college football as it stands today. And that's massive for Mizzou to have. And to think, like Devin said there, like, I don't know what's going to happen the rest of the season. You assume he's going to continue to improve. To think that he's just going to get better from here down the rest of the way is the most impressive part.
0: I got an update on my my plumbing issues at home.
1: Did he rip the pipe out of the wall?
0: So we thought it was one bathroom. Sounds like it's a different bathroom that's the problem.
1: Oh, and those have finished walls.
0: He fixed the other toilet, which apparently maybe wasn't broken.
3: I'm not convinced you guys have a great hire.
1: I'm a little concerned for the guy.
0: So we got that done with the labor that was involved. So we'll pay for that labor. And now we get to pay for the labor that's involved with fixing the other toilet.
1: This guy screwed up the one bathroom and he's like, oh, God, I wasn't supposed to do that. Oh, God, I got to make this look right. This wasn't the problem, but luckily I checked it. You got another problem in the house. Been there, done that, man, when we do pest control. Go and treat for cockroaches.
0: And like, fixed. That's all that matters. All that matters is that it's getting fixed.
1: Yeah, but all I'm hearing is cha-ching, cha-ching, cha-ching.
3: For him.
0: Here in a moment, I'll tell you about my friends at Victory Men's Health. 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

0: Columbia on Friday night. Went to homecoming. Hot damn, I had no idea Mizzou's doing it like this now.
1: I saw your pictures. It looked miserable.
0: Dude, it's huge.
2: So much Mizzou love today. Oh,
0: my God. It was thousands of people in Greektown walking around. Saw a few from college. How often do you see people from college? Because you're local.
1: Yeah.
0: How often do you see people from college that you haven't seen since college?
1: Like where I haven't seen them since college? I'd say pretty rare. The guys that I see from college, I see on a regular basis.
0: So we saw a couple of people that I legitimately have not seen since like my freshman year of college. So it's been at this point 15 years. And they have a kid. We have a kid. It was crazy. It's just such a cool thing, man. Wild to have that kind of like a, it's such a big time in your life. And then also like you just never see them again.
1: Well, that's how college usually works.
0: I guess that's fair.
1: Everybody goes their separate ways.
0: So we had that on Friday night. Luca loved the house decks. He thinks Truman the Tiger is...

0: just the coolest thing in the world. So we decided we're going to go again on Saturday. So we're going to the Mizzou versus Texas A&M game, but it's at 11 a.m. Mm. So we're going to get a hotel in the area. Oh, have you seen what hotels go for nowadays in Columbia?
1: I couldn't get a hotel to the Ole Miss game. That's how crazy it is. So I can't imagine in Columbia.
0: It is $400 minimum to stay in Columbia.
2: That's why you stay outside of Columbia where it's cheaper, and then you travel to Columbia.
0: That's what we're doing.
2: That's what we did at Holiday World. We didn't stay in Holiday World. We stayed, you know, on the other side of their time zone.
0: We decided that we are going to go to Jeff City on Friday night. It's about 30 minutes away, so we'll just go straight up 63 to get into Columbia for game day for the 11 a.m. kick. So Luca's going to have two straight weeks where he gets to hang out in Columbia. I feel bad for the kid, man. He's going to think that this is just the way that it works with Mizzou being good. He's got another thing coming.
2: I thought you were going to say, I feel bad for me. He's going to think that trips and vacations like this are always available. No. Once the second one comes, it's like, well.
1: I was going to say, I can't wait till he goes to a rival school or something, right? He ends up going to
2: Illinois.
0: No.
1: Texas
0: Never.
1: Or something.
0: Never.
2: Alabama.
0: By the way, a bunch of people on the text line saying that I should call AAA to see if they could help with my toilet. I don't appreciate
1: that. That's cool, man. That's well done, text line. That's good.
2: Is a longtime listener of BK and Ferrario right
0: there.
2: Do
0: you think they'll...
2: No.
1: I think they'd have more... I think they would be just as confused as your plumber sounds.
2: And it also doesn't work. You know, you have to be sitting in the house calling AAA in your toilet, you know.
1: Yeah, with your yoga pants on.
0: Yeah. I should give them a call and be like, hey, guys, you helped me out with my tire...
2: What else do you guys do?
0: Would you be willing to help me out with a pipe that might have a slight crack in it?
2: What else do you guys
0: do? If so, boy, do I have a job for you.
2: Have you guys ever worked on plumbing before?
0: I'm sure it would go great.
2: They'd be like, sir, you're calling the wrong place. Leave us alone.
0: Plumbers are
2: expensive. Change your damn tire yourself, you lazy bum!
0: I'm learning today just how expensive plumbing can be. Coming up here in about 15 minutes, we'll play a game of in or out. If you guys have a scenario, we'll tell you if we are in or out on BK and Ferrario. But next, let's play our football pick'em reveal, Alex.
2: Oh, we get to find out who's getting punished.
0: This was the final week of the first month of the season. It was a tight one. How did it all shake out? We'll let you hear it next here on 101 ESPN.
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0: Alex and T1 on BK. It's BK and Ferrario here on 101 ESPN. We do this each and every week throughout the football season. It is our football pick'em reveal. It's a very easy game. We'll give you three picks against the spread, Alex. Not props and not over-unders. Just against the spread.
1: Glad you're explaining.
0: And
1: it
0: then
1: again,
0: we'll see on Monday how we all do. It's going to be college or NFL. It just has to be played by the time that we get back on the air on Monday. Alex, our standings weren't all that tight going into the weekend, just being candid.
2: Yeah, they were.
0: T-Bone had
2: it. We're 1 point between each.
0: For T-Bone.
2: Oh, yeah, no, T-Bone sucked.
0: T-Bone had a lot of ground to make up.
3: He's talking about this guy.
0: He basically needed a perfect week, and he needed both of us to stumble a bit.
2: Yeah.
0: So let's go ahead and start with Alex, who was in the lead going into the weekend. Here's your 1 point play.
4: I'm taking the Buffalo Bills -7 as my 1 point play. How in the hell are the Patriots getting stops against Dalton Kincaid? DJ Moore has been practicing, so he's playing, and Josh Allen. So 1 point play, Bills -7.
5: May, out of the pocket, launches downfield to the end zone. Oh, what a grab by Chisholm!
2: What I didn't ask was how in the hell are the Buffalo Bills getting stops against the Patriots?
3: I was with you on that game.
0: What happened?
2: Dude, I probably should have stayed away from that one for how Buffalo looked last week. Like, it felt like it was coming at some point. And honestly, just, I don't know what happened in that game. I guess it was just release the Kraken and they woke up the beast and Drake May finally had a good game.
0: I have to be honest. I did not see a ton of this game. Just full disclosure. I was working on a toilet.
2: Gross, man.
0: I know.
2: Well, maybe you should flush in the middle, not at the end, and you wouldn't have these problems.
0: Is Buffalo's defense not good?
2: I don't think so. I think they're about as bad as Detroit's defense.
0: Oh God.
3: Hopefully not that bad.
0: Well, they're historically bad.
2: Well, I mean, Buffalo's has not been very good either. What game has made you feel good about their defense?
0: No, I mean, it's fair.
2: Like, they've got Rousseau, who's a good rusher, and that's about it. I mean,
3: I also don't feel great about their weapons as well. Am I the only one that way? Like, I like James Cook, and I get it. Kincaid's played okay, but I look at their wide receiver room and go, eh.
2: I think Coleman's fine, and I think DJ Moore's
0: pretty
2: comes
0: good
2: up.
0: When yeah. healthy, but he's barely yeah, been healthy this year, and that's kind of always kind of, that's
2: I'm
0: always been
2: the case.
0: I'm never
2: worried about their offense. Like, their offense is going to put up points. They put up points last year, and Josh Allen looked like an MVP. I'm worried about their defense.
0: How do you think they're going to do over the next four? They've got at LA with the Rams next Monday
3: that's
0: night.
3: That's a loss.
2: I don't know. Your team can't stop the
0: at
2: ball
0: Vegas
2: either.
0: At Vegas with the Raiders after
2: that's
0: that.
2: That's a loss.
0: Home against Baltimore, and then on the road at Minnesota.
2: The Minnesota one I'll be very fascinated in because
0: that's
2: Flores,
0: an interesting one.
2: He can get stops. They'll have a field day with Kyler Murray. I know that, yeah. But like, I don't know how Bills score in that one. So I think they beat the Rams. I think they beat the Raiders. I think they beat the Ravens. 3-1.
3: I think 3-1 is probably the expectation. 2-2 would be like worst case scenario, and even then that's like okay to go in that stretch.
2: They're on the road, though, for three of those four, so that's never going to be easy.
0: It's a really tough stretch for them coming up. All right, so that is Alex's one-point play. Let's get to the two-point play, which certainly went better than the one-point play, right?
4: Detroit Lions -3.5 in Carolina, to me, is very enticing. Damn I think it. The Lions go off and score a lot of points in this one, so -3.5, my two-point play.
5: Lions bring pressure. Young stays in. Throws a touchdown to McMillan, who's having an amazing night.
2: Should have never went with that one. I know Detroit's defense sucks. I just assumed their offense would be good for, you know, one play.
3: I was out on the Lions at the beginning of the year. I kept saying, hey, Bears are the best team in that division, and we'll see if that holds true
2: they
3: as
2: had,
3: the Vikings. But I just didn't like that Lions defense coming into the season.
2: They had that drive to where they were trying to drive down the field in the fourth, where they were, or the third, they were down by a touchdown, I think. And they went 3-and-out in the first time they touched the football. It was like, what in the world just happened? It was like the worst coached game I've seen from that Lions team. So that team is bleeped, and I don't think they're making the playoffs.
0: I don't either. That defense is terrible.
2: Yeah. Jared Goff is like brutal right now. Defense is terrible as well.
0: I think they might lose next week at Arizona.
3: I think it's possible.
0: I think Arizona's going to score like crazy against them. Like, the over-under in that game is 53.5. I probably would take the over. Like, Detroit can score on anybody, but they can't stop anything. So I don't know how you make it to the playoffs like that unless you just have a super advantageous schedule. And given what their division is, they don't have a super advantageous schedule. I like Dan Campbell. You guys know that. I think he's a pretty good coach. If this thing goes south, I will be very curious to see how they handle that. And if they decided to go in a different direction, you brought up a name that I would be very curious about for the Lions. I wonder if they would consider Brian Flores. Because if you bring him in, he can take care of the defense. I have no question about that. He can get the most out of average talent. And then if you have just an average offensive coordinator, dude, this offense is going to score just by virtue of all of the weapons. Jahmyr Gibbs, what he's able to do on the ground. They've got most of them locked up at this point long term. The offense is going to be fine. They need somebody that can figure out this defense, and Flores might be that guy for them.
2: Yeah. Do you think they would, in your scenario, you're moving away from Dan Campbell, and you think they would do that?
0: I don't think so.
2: I don't either. Not like, if you could convince Flores to come in as the coordinator, great, but I don't know how you do that either. That was a dumb play by me.
0: 0-2 start for you. Let's see if you're able to get your three-point play, Alex.
4: The Jaguars are just the better team. Now, they're going on the road. They're going to Cincinnati. Plus 2.5 for the Jaguars. I think the Jaguars win this straight up. The Bengals' defense, I think everybody got a little too excited when they only held the Texans to 6 points. That offense turns out very bad, but they gave up 30 to the Steelers. I think the Jaguars' offense is one of the best in the NFL. So Jaguars plus 2.5, three-point play.
5: Go to Rodriguez, and Rodriguez over the block of his left guard. He's into some daylight inside the 5. Touchdown, Jaguars!
2: Only needed one, big boy. Only needed one. Yeah, Jaguars are one of the better teams in the AFC. I think it's the Chiefs, the Bills, and then I'd have the Jaguars as the third best team in that division or in that conference.
0: Yeah, they're legitimately good, and they're trustworthy right now. Now, I say that, and next week, you're going to see Trevor Lawrence throw the most baffling interception that you've ever seen against the Eagles. It's probably going to happen. He's due for one of those. But that team just overall, man, they're solid defensively, really good on offense. Bashaul Tuten's kind of figuring it out. Not special, but he's really solid. This Brenton Strange cat, pretty good tight end. They've just got a bunch of weapons that kind of come out of nowhere on any given week.
2: That was a game that Parker Washington was invisible in, and that's been rare this season. So
0: he did nothing.
2: Yeah, this team is still, I still think they're one of the best offenses in the league this year, and that was a down game for them, and they still performed.
0: All right, that's a three-point week for Alex. Money he did ball. Get his money ball. That means two of his three-point plays in the month were able to hit. Goes 5-7 overall, gets the 10 points. Nice month overall for you, Alex Ferrario. Now let's get to my plays for the week. Let's start out with my one-point play. The Eagles stink, man. And now it sounds as though they're going to be without their number one wide receiver in Devontae Smith. Just give me the Rams. Give me the better team. I'm going to take the minus the 3.5 points on the road at the Eagles.
5: Second and goal. They're going to run again. Williams tries to get to the edge, and he fights his way in! Touchdown, Rams!
0: Never once did I doubt that one. Not
2: yeah,
0: once.
2: Okay.
0: Sure. I don't feel as though I was on the right side of that game. The Rams did not play well. Eagles should have won the game, and I got extremely lucky by covering the 3.5-point spread because they had no business covering the spread. They were not the better team on Sunday, but it didn't matter because the Eagles are the Eagles, and they had a bunch of injuries. All right, T-Bone, let's get my two-point play real quick. Let's go over to my three-point play for the week, which I had an extreme amount of confidence in. But this is a pick against one team every bit as much as it's a pick for the other. The Dolphins are so bad, guys.
2: Oh, dude, I can't
0: believe are so bad. Give me the Vikings minus 10.5 points against the Miami Dolphins.
5: Murray. Oh, wide open. It's Hockenson. He slides down inbounds, stopping the clock at the two-minute warning.
3: That's good, smart, complimentary football.
2: Time management.
0: For anybody that wasn't watching, and please say you weren't watching this game.
2: I was not watching this. Well, I was actually because I needed the survivor. I was a little worried.
0: Kyler Murray throws a short pass to TJ Hockenson. It was 3rd and 5. They're at the Miami 10-yard line. Hockenson has nothing but green in front of him. Nothing. There are zero defenders around him. It is a clear path to the end zone. And at the time, they were up 15-10. Weird score, I know. It's because they didn't score any field or any touchdowns on the day. He chooses to slide and to run the clock out instead of going into the end zone, going up by 11 points with 2 minutes left to go against that godforsaken Miami Dolphins offense. You're going to win the football game, TJ Hockenson. You're going to. Nope. You can add a touchdown on the board, which you have not done all day long. And most importantly, you cover the spread if you go ahead and score here. He did none of that. They win 15-10. Do not cover the 10.5 points.
2: No, I thought that was proper time management. That was great coaching right there, and you just call the game there.
3: Also, Alex and I did warn you of that one,
2: dude,
3: because Kyler looks terrible as quarterback.
0: So that's frustrating. Yeah. Missed my three-point play, got my one-point play. Let's move over to T-Bone. T-Bone, let's start with your two-point play.
3: don't think anybody on this show is taking this one. Wake Forest kind of a pesky little offense. You know, they put up some points against Miami. Their offenses look pretty good. And they're going up against a team that's not very good. And that would be the Stanford Cardinals. That Stanford defense is terrible. I think Wake Forest blows them out, wins this by 3 or 4 touchdowns. So I've got the Wake Forest Demon Deacons minus 14 against Stanford.
1: Wake Forest 5 for 5 in the red zone today, scoring touchdowns. Lopez makes it 6-4-6. Will Lorzel with the touchdown.
0: Wake Forest's offense is awesome, man. That every week, they just put up big-time numbers. Their only loss on the season was that Miami game that we were both watching. We both liked Miami going into that because we didn't think that Wake Forest was real. And now here they are. They might be the second-best team in the ACC now.
3: Yeah, they're pesky. I don't know about their defense overall because they got kind of torched by Miami in the first half before they kind of adjusted. But their offense is going to keep them in a lot of football games and give them a chance to be that second team because there's not anybody that's really emerged as the second best team in the ACC so far.
0: All right, so that is T-Bone's two-point play. Good hit there. Never a sweat whatsoever. Let's get into your three-point play also on the college side of things.
3: Iowa football will not be keeping it close when they host Ohio State this weekend. Ohio State just has too much talent. I think the Buckeyes roll into town. All this momentum surrounding the Iowa Hawkeyes program is going to be put to rest. Ohio State's going to murder them this weekend. It's probably going to be 35-7. Give me Ohio State minus 14 on the road at Iowa.
6: Now he's airing it out. Smith's there. He's got it. Jeremiah Smith, a walk-in touchdown. And that breaks the record for the Buckeyes. He's all by himself.
0: All right. So T-Bone hit on his two-point play.
2: At halftime, I thought that game was going to be close. I'm like, ooh, man, they might keep it close.
0: And he hit on his three-point play, which has been an issue for T-Bone. He was not hitting his two or his three. He was always hitting the one-point play this month, which means with one game remaining, T-Bone has overtaken me for the lead. He's up 8-7. He's got his one-point play remaining. I've got my two-point play remaining. And how about this? It was head-to-head. T-Bone had the Broncos. I had the 49ers. Let's take a listen, T-Bone.
3: San Francisco's got like guys they find off the street playing wide receiver for him. I trust Bo Nix that he's going to make enough plays, and it's more so I trust the defense to keep this game close. I don't think the 49ers are going to be able to beat them by more than a field goal, so I'm going to take the Broncos plus 3 at the San Francisco 49ers.
0: That's interesting. I like the other side of that game. Now, I don't know where you're getting the 3. I've got it at 2.5. I don't think that the Broncos can get consistent stops in this game. I don't think their defense is as good as it has been in years past. Give me the 49ers minus 2.5 at home against the Broncos.
6: Purdy, they get by Williams. They dump it off. It's Kittle. Oh, look at, there he goes. Kittle on the move. Hufunga will chase him. That is 6. What a play.
0: How'd you feel on that one, T-Bone?
3: That one was tough because it was so close the entire game. I felt pretty confident of even if they didn't win, there was a chance they would cover that football game. And then, like, I still held out hope even after that touchdown. Like, you started celebrating the group text, and I'm like, all right, maybe Denver goes down. They can score a touchdown. We just saw them do it recently in the 2-minute huddle.
0: They did end up kicking the field goal.
3: Yeah, well, they missed. Well, I thought what they were going to do was go down the field, score a touchdown, go for 2, and then I was going to get kind of that backdoor cover because then they would hope to recover the onside kick and then have the field goal for the win. And well, then they settle for the field goal. They missed.
2: I like when Tebow was hoping that they'd cover and thinking that was still a win for him.
0: I mean, you were right there, man. Unfortunately, he didn't quite get over the top. Alex finishes with 10. I finish with 9. Tebow with 8. Congratulations on the Hungry Caterpillar.
2: Let me look up and see when I could get a Hungry Caterpillar costume.
0: Do you remember when T-Bone used to be so confident about this, Alex?
2: Oh, yeah. Every week.
0: Every week, he'd be like, I pick winners. Just follow me. I will lead you to the promised land. I know how to pick winners against the spread. And I was like, T-Bone, man, the reason that we do this is because nobody actually picks winners. It's really hard. Oh, that's fantastic.
2: About this one right here. It comes with a really cute hat with
0: that's wonderful.
2: Antennas and a really fun costume. All right, T-Bone, this should be here. Get this by tomorrow. You want to do the punishment this week or you want to wait till next week?
3: We can do it this week.
0: Right. That's wonderful.
2: I got to make sure I get all the food, though, because we got a lot of food to buy.
0: Our Pick'em punishment coming up later this week. Coming up here in about 15 minutes on BK and Ferrario, we will play a game of in or out. You guys give us a scenario. We will tell you if we are in or out. We continue with month number 2 of the Pick'em challenge later on this week.
2: Going to lose again, man.
0: So be sure to stay tuned for that. Careful, it all starts over.
3: I talk trash and look where I
0: all starts fresh coming up this weekend. Alex, we got some news today from Blues practice where they are doing something that I'm sure you're going to love. We'll get into that coming up on the other side. And what's going to happen with the Blues' fourth line without Toropchenko? We'll talk about that next year on BK and Ferrario.
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1: Alongside Alex and T-Bone, I'm BK. Got some news in the NHL. Connor Zary, who we talked about a lot in the offseason, forward from the Calgary Flames. He has been placed on waivers, Alex. Now, he does have a real contract. It's $3.75 million for the next couple of seasons. So the Blues, if they decided to do something here, would have to eat into the Torey Krug LTIR money, which they have not done so far. Is this something you would consider if you were in their shoes? They now have a potential spot on their roster with Toropchenko. I don't think they've officially placed him on IR yet, but he can be. He's going to be out for 6+ weeks. Is this a player you'd be interested in if you were the Blues?
2: Yeah, it would. And there was rumors in the offseason of the Blues potentially looking at trading for Connor Zary, and nothing really came from it. You know, you've got two guys on IR in Tucker and Mayhew. You've got Toropchenko who could go on IR. And frankly, and I know it's only one game, I didn't notice Dubé or Dean at all in that game. And I do think the loss of Toropchenko is massive for this team that plays kind of with a purpose and an identity on that line. I've always kind of liked Connor Zary, and frankly, he matches what the Blues want their roster to look like. Like, he's a physical specimen, or was with Calgary. He's a former first-round pick. He's 25 years old. He's been pretty decent defensively, considering the terrible Calgary Flames team he's been a part of, and he's double-digit goal scorer, and he's bigger. So, yeah, I would be interested in this. The hard part is the cap. Like, I don't think you want to utilize all of the Torey Krug money, especially if you've been sniffing around these defensemen with Nikishin and now with this Edvinson rumors out there. But, man, if you put Krug on LTIR, if you put a Toropchenko there and you send Dean and Dubé back down, I kind of wonder if you look at it and say, hey, for 3.75 this year and next, like, remember, Suter's gone after this year. Neighbors is going to have to get some type of contract extension. Bergeron's probably not back. And frankly, I think Zary's a better player than Jonathan Bergeron. So I'd claim him.
3: And he's been a 10-goal scorer each of the first 3 years. Like, it kind of reminds me now, it's different minutes in that time that I mentioned those 10-goal scorers. Kind of reminds me of what we thought Torpa was going to be eventually, right? Where he was a 10-goal scorer for the Blues in back-to-back seasons. You can claim him, either put him on the fourth line if you wanted to. I guess you could put him on that third-line wing where Bergeron's been at if he kind of underperforms. I actually don't mind the idea myself either. I think it makes some sense.
2: The hard part is him getting to you. I don't think he gets to you. I think somebody takes a chance on this and you're, you know, higher up in the standings, like Chicago, Dallas, Detroit, L.A., like, I mean, you're going through a lot of these teams before you get to that. Now, the point that's good is I think Seattle would claim him, but Seattle's higher up in the standings right now. So I'd take a shot on Zary if he gets to you. The real question would be, do they value that by losing all of that salary cap space?
1: I'm going to ask a really stupid question. What's the waiver order right now based on?
2: It's based off standings. Of standings. So you
1: like
2: go from
1: current standings?
2: Today's standings. Yeah. You go from bottom to top.
1: And there's like two games that have been played for most of these teams. Are you sure that it goes?
2: That's how it works.
3: Yeah, I'm pretty sure once the season starts, that's how
2: it
3: works.
2: Yeah, you go by standings.
3: Because they've got all the tiebreakers that you can technically use to determine who's where. So, yeah, I think that's right.
1: Before November 1st, waiver priority is based on the final regular season standings from the previous year, giving the team that finished with the worst record the highest priority. So, this is correct.
2: That's even better for the Blues.
1: The Blues would have a higher waiver claim than maybe what we're thinking.
2: Yeah, even better.
1: So it's based upon this year's draft, effectively, would be the way that you would look at this.
2: Oh, well, not good, because Seattle's going to claim them. That puts Seattle in front of you, and I think Seattle claims them.
1: You think so?
2: Yeah. Seattle needs more offensive help. That's a guy that they could put into their middle six. 3.75 is nothing. So, yeah, I can see Seattle.
1: But you think the Blues should place a claim?
2: I would. If he gets to me in the order, I would claim that, and I would work out the roster here. I know they've got other guys in the minor leagues that can move up, but, I mean, again, Dean and Dubé have not been very impressive to me at all. I think you could bring up a Peterson in place of Toropchenko, and he'll probably have the same impact, but we're talking about a fourth liner there. I think Zari's got more offensive upside that could play into your middle six, and frankly, I think he's a better player than what Jonathan Bergeron is.
1: And that's the one that I'm a little surprised to hear you say, because you've been a big fan of Bergeron's game.
2: And I think Bergeron plays a really good style, and I think in this scenario, Bergeron's probably could play a fourth line for you if you needed him to, or even have a Zary play there. I I just don't think as the salary is going to work itself out, I'm going to pay Bergeron any the money that he probably wants next year.
1: Yeah,
2: he's not getting $4 to $5 million, which is probably what he's asking.
1: I worry a little bit about the foot speed on that third line if you were to put Zari on that with Neighbors and Dvorsky, because Zari's not a great skater either. So that would worry me a little bit. I do wonder about him as a fourth line option, especially right now where you are going to be without Toropchenko for the next several weeks. Could Zari start there, work his way into your lineup, see kind of how it goes? You're not exactly a traditional fourth line right now with Pugh Suter getting the majority of the starts at the center position with that group. And then, like, on Saturday, for example, they had Dean, Dubé, and Suter. That's a small fourth line compared to what we all hoped and expected it to be going into the season. So if you're going about it that way, like, Zari kind of fits in with what you're trying to do with that group. So I think I would do it for that. If you don't, though, what do you think the plan should be with that roster spot that previously was Toropchenko?
2: So today they had Johnston with Dubé and Suter, which that makes a lot of sense. You're putting Johnston into that lineup against Chicago. I would call up Dylan Peterson. I just was not impressed by Dubé or Dean in that first game. And look, both of them have not played hockey in a long time, so there's probably a little bit of kind of getting back into the swing of things. I don't know if you have time for that right now. And for how Dylan Peterson played in the preseason, that guy to me seems like he's itching for this opportunity. And the style that they want from their fourth line is physical. Dylan Peterson provides that. So if it were me, I'd call up Dylan Peterson and I'd put him on that fourth line tomorrow night with Ross Johnston. I think they're probably going to lean Dubé with Johnston so that there's a little bit more offensive upside.
1: My guess, I think they're playing a little bit of a salary cap waiver roster management game right now. I think they just keep it with the 13 forwards for the time being and just play a man down on the roster. I know
2: what
1: that
2: you mean?
1: Like, they're not going to put Toropchenko on IR.
2: Not call somebody up.
1: Yeah, just keep Toropchenko on the quote-unquote active roster, not put him on IR, because if you call somebody up, that accrues for you cap-wise. And the other thing that it does, you have to place that guy back through waivers, potentially, when they go back down.
2: Unless they bring Peterson up.
1: But potentially.
2: Peterson or Kaskamaki don't need waivers if they come up, which is why they wouldn't call up a Sundqvist or a Walker, because then you are doing that again.
3: But I wonder if they're also, now I don't know if it falls for these guys or not, but like if they are more concerned of, okay, if they're coming up here, are we really going to put them in the lineup? Is it better for them to continue to develop while they're down in the AHL, right?
1: Because if you end up needing somebody on an emergency basis, like if you were to legitimately lose another guy, then you could just make another roster move.
3: Oh, yeah, well,
1: like they
3: too.
1: Could be here the next day.
2: Yep.
1: You know, you don't have any back-to-backs right now. We talked about this earlier today. You've got another 6 weeks before your next back-to-back. So if you ended up having an issue where there needed to be somebody added to the roster, they could be wherever they need to be 24 hours later. And they could be ready to go for the following game. So I don't have too many concerns about that. And right now, like, I agree with T-Bone. I don't know how much Dylan Peterson would be playing right now. Maybe they're just going to give these guys a runway. See what this looks like with Dubé and Dean getting the majority of those starts in that spot that was filled by Torpo. And then maybe this is a big run for Johnston. Hey, man, no back-to-backs coming up. Like, go out there, throw your body around. Let's see what this looks like. We paid you millions of dollars to come in here and be an enforcer and to be a presence on the ice. Go be that presence that we paid you to be. We gave you multiple years for a reason right now.
2: Yeah, I had no qualms with them not playing him versus Colorado. That's just not the game you play him in, but this is the game you play him in. Frankly, San Jose is the game you play him in, and I play him against Columbus as well. Like, Johnston's going to be needed now on that fourth line to have that energy. The real question will be, will that third guy do it? Because I know it was a small sample size and it was only one game. I mean, you don't have enough time and runway in the first month of the season to let these guys get their feet wet. And if you don't have a fourth line, then I think you're going to see a lot more of Colorado where you're relying on three guys that get overworked. You've got to have a fourth line. And so I just go get somebody that could provide the energy. I didn't think Dubé or Dean did that. I think a Dylan Peterson could provide that with a Johnston.
1: Last thing here before we get to in or out on the other side, 314-399-9646. That's the Air Comfort Service text line to get your suggestions in for in or out. Blues at morning skate today. All the lines were as you would expect from the forward group. Johnston, Suter, and then Dubé and Dean were rotating in with that fourth line.
2: My guess is that'll be Dubé for tomorrow.
1: The defensive pairings were noteworthy. And I want to get your thoughts on this, Alex.
2: I've already let them know on Twitter.
1: Broberg was with Parayko.
2: Nope, don't like that.
1: Fowler with Juracek.
2: Don't like that.
1: And Lindstein with Carlo.
2: Don't like it at all. I'll be curious to hear what Monty said. They just sent the audio, so I haven't seen anybody kind of tweet out his reasoning behind it. I understood his reasoning behind it versus Colorado. He said that we're going up against McKinnon and Natchez. He's like, I want my strongest defenseman and my most reliable defenseman out there. And look, that wasn't on Parayko and Broberg. To me, that was on the line, the forward line that created those turnovers, and your goaltender just didn't come up with the saves. I don't like the idea of breaking that, the other two pairings up moving forward. This has more to do with Fowler and Carlo than it has to do with Broberg and Juracek, because now you have broken up what I thought was your best D pairing in preseason. You've taken away the ability for Cam Fowler to play his style of hockey, which benefits you. And now you're going to put Juracek in a position that Fowler has struggled with in the past. I didn't think Lindstein had a good game at all against Colorado. Even if you're concerned about Juracek and you want to be able to use him more or use Broberg more, then do that in the third period and just skip over Juracek's shifts. But in the first two periods, you want energy, you want offense. I don't like the chemistry that was shown in that Colorado game with the D pair, so I don't like this at all.
4: They didn't utilize any of these pairs at any point in preseason, as far as I recall.
2: Nope.
4: And I'm not even just talking about in games.
2: Nope.
4: Like, they in the preseason, it was always Lindstein with Parayko and Fowler with Carlo. That was almost always the case. I just don't love the idea of breaking up all of your defensive pairings to make one work.
2: And
4: it better be dominant. It better be dominant if that's the way that you're going to go.
2: And the thing
4: about
2: it is, Broberg and Juracek was the second best defensive pairing in that game against Dallas in terms of expected goals allowed to Dallas. They were second to who? Fowler and Carlo, who were awesome in that game.
3: And kind of to that point, I would say the reason that they were so dominant on that is because, guess what? They had the puck in the offensive zone a lot, it felt like.
2: They did.
3: Right? Like, it played out the way they wanted it to, which is, hey, we would prefer to kind of easier to check into this and have him more on the offensive side of the ice. And that's every time I noticed that defensive pairing, it wasn't so much what they're doing defensively. It was, wow, look at what they're doing when they are in the offensive zone.
4: My guess on this, this is purely a guess, I don't know, but my guess is it's really hard to work around Juracek when you're potentially skipping him in the game. And it makes it tough if you're going to go about it that way with Broberg, to be able to find the right pairing for him.
2: Then take him out of the lineup, send him down to the AHL, and put Barron in. If that's how you're going to treat it, then put Barron in. Juracek looked great in that game against Dallas. I had zero issues. He wasn't making turnovers. He wasn't jumping ship. He was playing the style that you want them to. And Monty's quote to the fast lane was, when you got a thoroughbred, let him out of the cage. Then let him go. If there's mistakes, there's going to be mistakes. I think people understand that. But now you're putting more responsibility on Parayko and Broberg, and you're losing the asset that you went out to acquire this offseason. You went out to get Carlo to make your defensemen better, and they did not look good. Carlo and Lindstein did not look good. Now, maybe it was one game, maybe chemistry builds and you move forward with it, but Fowler struggled last year with Mayhew. I think you need to keep Fowler with the guy that you went out there to acquire to help his game go to the next level. So I don't like this at all.
4: Yeah, I don't love it. I'm curious to hear what the explanation was for it. In or Out coming up next here on 101 ESPN.
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0: St. Louis. It's BK and Ferrario on 101 ESPN. Come on, man. Are you in or are you out? It's In or Out with BK and Ferrario.
4: That's the Air Comfort Service text line for In or Out. You guys give us a scenario. We will tell you if we are in or out here on BK and Ferrario. All right, Alex, let's start out with this one. In or out, the Lions will miss the playoffs this year and will fire Dan Campbell at the end of the season.
5: I will say out because I think they missed the playoffs. I don't think they fire Dan Campbell. I think the faith will still be in Campbell. I think it will be we need to make our roster better on the defensive side, which I don't know how they accomplish that, or we need to go out there and find better coordinators. I think he gets one more shot.
3: I agree. I would say out. I don't think they're going to fire Campbell this year. I think he's probably got one more year. They'll give him one more chance to try and find the right defensive coordinator, offensive coordinator, if he wants to make a change there. So I would say out. I don't think he's out.
4: I'm out on this one as well for all the same reasons. I just don't think they're going to make that move. But if you're them and you've seen this over the past couple of seasons and you know your window is starting to close, I think you do have to seriously consider it. Even though you love Dan Campbell and you think he's a pretty darn good head coach, I don't know if he's the right coach for this job at this time. You know, and I think they're like, if he went to the right situation, I think he could make it to the playoffs next year. Well, and maybe even be a contender in that other situation. I just don't think that situation is here in this particular spot. Alex, what do you got for us?
5: Guys, in or out, Joel Hofer finishes top five in Vezina votes this year.
4: Out. Yeah, I should have seen this one coming.
5: I'm so back, dude. He was so good in that game. Even Jesse Granger over The Athletic was talking about Joel Hofer.
4: I saw that.
5: Answer the damn question, then. He said out because he's a loser.
3: I'll see how because it's just so
5: you're
3: hard.
5: You're a loser, too.
3: I texted after the second period, hey, Alex, trivia question for you. When was the last goalie to have a shutout in the season opener? And your response was, whoa, don't even say that.
5: Well, I'm seriously like, what are you doing, man? You'd react the same way if there was a no-hitter going and I said it.
3: Well, no one would ever do that.
5: Apparently.
3: I'd say out. I just think it's so hard to get top five in the Vezina. That's the only reason I would say out. It's not even so much a vote of not confidence in Hofer, but it's just, it's that hard.
5: Do you guys know what Scott Wedgwood did last year for the Colorado Avalanche?
4: Played behind the Colorado Avalanche forwards and defensemen.
5: That's fine, but do you know what he did last year?
3: I'm going to guess he was good because of what BK
4: Everybody
3: said.
4: That plays for Colorado is pretty good.
5: He had 31 wins. You don't think Hofer could get 31 wins?
4: He's going to start like 50 games? Maybe, but is he going to have the other numbers that Wedgwood had last year? Wedgwood had a .921 save percentage.
5: Yeah, you know what Hofer... Damn. Yeah, he was awesome last year. You know what Hofer finished with last season?
3: Not that.
5: .909. And that was from a real crappy start. Mm-hmm. Look at what he did from December 1st until the end of the season. It was a .920 save percentage.
4: Yeah.
5: I'm in. Top five.
4: T-Bone?
5: Suck it, losers.
3: There are seven teams in the top 15 in the latest college football rankings that are from the SEC. In or out, we will see a three-loss SEC team make the playoff this year.
5: Yeah, and Mizzou's going
4: to
5: make it.
4: I was really thinking about that on what, like, if Missouri were to, just to throw this out as an example of what you're talking about here, T-Bone, because it's really interesting. There's going to be somebody from the SEC that has a really good resume that loses three games potentially this season. And there will be, like, ACC teams with two losses that are not as good in terms of their resume.
3: Same with the Big Ten.
4: Sure, yeah. So Mizzou could have losses against Mississippi State and let's go Ole Miss and Georgia are their other two losses.
3: Damn, they beat Texas?
4: That would mean you have a win against Texas, a win against Florida, a win against Texas A&M on your resume. You go 9-3. Is that good enough to get you in, where you have that win head-to-head against Texas or a win head-to-head against Georgia? Is that the kind of thing that could get you in? Because it would be a better win than anybody else has probably on their resume this year. I'll say out, but I think there's something to this.
3: I would say in. I think you see a three playoff. Because I just don't know what the argument would be this year for, depending on what the loss is, I guess I should say. But for the argument for, well, this three-loss SEC team isn't as good as a two-loss Big 10, Big 12, or ACC school. Have we been watching the Big 12, ACC, and the Big 10? Those conferences are not that good this year. So I would say in. Now, for like the Missouri case, I think it kind of depends on like what else happens and who are those other three-loss teams. Because yeah. Mississippi State, I would say, has the tiebreaker over them potentially because they won head-to-head, and I think that matters. But I think there is a realistic path for them, depending on how things play out, that Mizzou could make the playoff this year with three losses and get that 11 seed.
4: 314-399-9646. That's the Air Comfort Service text line for in or out. You guys give us a scenario. We will tell you if we are in or out here on BK and Ferrario. From the 314, guys, in or out. Simmons makes it to the playoffs. Mizzou makes it to the playoffs. Simmons comes back for another year, and they end up going again next season.
5: Jeez, that person is really pumped.
3: Yeah, Mizzou can't have nice things like that back-to-back
5: years. If they go to the playoffs, Simmons is going into the draft.
3: I still think Drink somehow is going to screw this up and they'll miss the playoff.
4: Come on, man. In or out, Dvorsky outscores Jake Nabors this year. Yeah. That's an interesting one.
5: I think Dvorsky's looked really good in these two games. I mean, I know he's been like one of the few guys that has scored, but man, he doesn't look slow. He makes decisions faster. He goes to the front of the net. His shot, I think he gets to 25 this year.
4: In or out, Benner's traded by the All-Star break. Out.
5: I'll say out.
3: Out.
5: If they're in the playoff hunt, they're not trading him. He's going to be, guys, calm down. It was one game against Colorado. Let's calm down a little bit.
3: Good enough to be traded.
5: Just calm down, okay? It's going
3: to
5: be fine.
3: Goalies don't get moved to the deadline.
5: Just calm down.
4: From the 636, in or out, the Brewers will win the pennant, but ultimately fall short and lose in the World Series. Oof.
5: I think if they get to the World Series, I think they win.
4: Yeah.
5: I think they're stronger than the American League.
3: Yeah, I think if they get to the World Series, they win it. I just don't think they're getting there still. I'm saying out. I think it's still the Dodgers. We talked about the Brewers earlier. The thing that's changed for the Brewers isn't their offense, in my opinion. It's the fact that they have their starting pitching healthy. I think if they run into a good pitching staff, I don't think they're going to be able to put up this many runs.
4: Last one here, and I think I'll take the Brewers out of the NL right now. Them against the Rays is really interesting. Rays starting staff is pretty damn good. I'll go ahead and go Brewers. Because I've always been low on them. I'll go ahead and put my confidence into them. Last one here from Merp the Barbarian. In or out, Blues finish top three in penalty kill and bottom three in the power play this year. I'll say out, but that's fun.
5: It's funny. I think their power play will figure it out. I think it's just getting to know these new faces that are on there right now. Penalty kill, I'm all in on them being potentially top three. That penalty kill looks awesome.
3: I would say out. I think the power play will kind of get it figured out. I'm still not as high on it as Alex is, but I don't think it'll be one of the three worst in the league.
4: We'll hit the rewind, finish things up here next on 101 ESPN.
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7: 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Hey, you know what? Since I screwed up, I'm going to give you a shot to score a pair of tickets to see Riley Green coming up on July the 30th. Tickets on sale right now, but you can get them for free right here on 101 ESPN. 314-399-9646. That's your covered service text line to get involved in the show. Texter number 101 with the correct answer to the following question. You're getting those tickets to see Riley Green on July the 30th. Here is that question. Earlier today, I mentioned that I had an issue with my toilet, and specifically with the pipe. What did the text line say? Who did they say I should call to help me with that issue? If you have the correct answer to that question, your texter number 101, you're going home with that pair of tickets to see Riley Green at the Hollywood Casino Amphitheater. All right, Alex, before we get out of here, we do have Monday Night Football tonight.
8: Okay.
7: Falcons versus the Saints. Saints in a 1.5-point favorite. Who you guys got tonight?
8: Literally, I just need Bijan to put up 15 fantasy points. That's okay. What I got tonight.
7: I've got the Saints. It's going to be a big 20-year anniversary for the Steve Gleason game. So I think Saints end up getting a big win here.
9: I agree. I think they're going to win. I think they're going to win by like a touchdown.
7: White Sox versus the Guardians. Guardians a slight favorite in this one, Alex.
9: I'm not watching that game.
8: No, I'm not watching that one. I'd say the White Sox.
7: Yankees versus the Rays. Rays a slight underdog with Freddie Peralta going up against Cam Schlittler.
8: Well, Schlittler's on the mound, so I'll say the Yankees get it.
7: That's what I've got.
9: Yankees will even it up.
7: All right, that is what we've got on tap for tonight. We will be back with you guys tomorrow. For Alex and T-Bone, I'm BK. Appreciate you tuning in. We'll see you tomorrow at 11 a.m. The Fast Lane is next on 101 ESPN.
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0: ESPN with Andrew Marsh, Gary Davis, and Jamie Rivers. I'm Anthony Stalter. Blues, 4-0 win in Dallas.
1: Yeah, great game, Friday. Let's talk about that for a second.
0: Let's do that.
1: How about that for a start?
0: Friday in Dallas. You're
1: not entertained. Friday in Dallas. Let's stay there just for a second, Anthony, if we can.
0: About as encouraging, Jamie, as you could possibly have drawn it up for our Blues.
1: Yeah. Quick start. New guy, McTavish, gets a goal right off the hopper. Anthony's on the board.
0: Yeah.
1: Let's go.
0: 4-0 shutout. Obviously, gets a very good Stars team. Joel Hofer stopped all 25 shots that he faced.
2: Go Blues.
0: As Jamie just mentioned, Mason McTavish scored in his Blues debut, and Adam Juracek looked completely comfortable.
1: Yeah, that
0: completely comfortable.
1: I couldn't believe watching him that he was so freaking confident. Like, there was no governor on him at all. He's up in front of the net. He's behind the net. He's back on the blue line. He's like dancing, guys. I'm like, oh, to be young and just be able to go and go play. Like, it was fun, man. That kid's going to be special. Like, he's already, in my opinion, I don't want to say anybody's getting Wally pipped. I'm not going to say that.
3: But I'll say it.
1: But I'm not going to not say it. Sometimes a player's so good, it really doesn't matter. Like,
2: what anybody else does.
1: Yeah. We'll see how this unfolds, but that was his first couple of games. Imagine when he's at game 50, 60, and, you know.
0: Yeah. Yeah, he looked completely comfortable, which was certainly fun to see. Jim Montgomery talked about how Adam Juracek, you know, looked like he'd been in the league for 3 years. So that was fun. It wasn't fun.
1: Yeah, so Jake Neighbors, too.
2: Big we were talking about Dallas. That. We were talking about the Dallas game, and the thing that I was telling Jamie in the office, I loved the grit. Like, Jake Neighbors gets checked from behind. He's like, who the hell hit me? Oh, you did. Let me punch you in the face. Got after it. I like Berggren going to the net and taking Ottinger. Like, just things you had not seen in the past where, to me, it felt like there was a lot of grit, determination, you know, the dirty work, the not being pushed around, not going to be the new kids on the block and get bullied. Mm-hmm. We're going to bring the fight to you. That's what I saw in that Dallas game. And for me, that was one of the, that's the answer. Like, we have been asking, like,
0: it's Allen Iverson.
2: What is this? Yeah, AI. What is this? The other AI, real AI.
1: The old AI.
2: What are they going to do to start the season, and how much, you know, aggression and just get after it and willingness to do so will they have? And hell, man, that Dallas game, that's what I'm talking about. That's the Blues. That's my Blues.
1: Yeah. Penalty kill was perfect, too.
0: Yeah.
1: I mean, you know, Joel Hofer, a big part of that.
0: No doubt.
1: I mean, your goalie always has to be your best penalty killer. Mm-hmm. He looked great. He's moving the puck. Snuggy gets a goal.
0: Yeah.
1: Dvorsky gets a goal.
0: How about that?
2: That's a nice. It was Broberg that passed it to him. I was like, shoot it. Oh, great pass. Never mind.
1: I thought it was going
2: to
1: be one of those situations.
2: I was so mad. I was like, shoot it down. Oh, crap. What did you do? Great shot. Good pass. My bad. You know better than I do.
1: I don't know what I'm talking about. He had a risk of blowing up.
2: He should have shot it because Ottinger was on the ground, but he, Dvorsky slapping his stick like, give it to me. Give it to me.
1: We call that the beaver tail.
2: That's what that is?
1: Yeah.
2: Slapping your stick on the ice?
1: When a beaver senses like there's danger or something, it slaps its tail on the water to make noise to let all the other beavers know.
2: To get about it.
0: It's game time.
1: Something's going to happen. And so when you bang your stick on the ice, like the beaver tail, like, bah, bah, bah. Like, not that there's danger, but I'm open.
2: I'm open.
1: Yeah.
2: Good pass, man.
1: It's a really good pass.
3: I was really impressed with what they did Friday night. I was so excited, you know, just watching Blues fans online and just seeing their excitement. I went to bed that night, and I just had this nightmare that they had another game, and they lost 6-1 to the Avalanche. And then I woke up, watched some football on Sunday. I had this nightmare that they lost.
1: Yeah, those
3: the
1: nightmares
3: following
1: can be bad,
3: night,
1: Marshy.
3: But that wasn't real,
2: you
3: though,
2: wake
3: right?
2: Up like, and apparently that never happened. You wake up and feel so much better that it was a dream.
1: Good practice today. Flying off to Chicago tonight. They got the pesky Blackhawks tomorrow.
3: 1-0.
1: We follow it up with another big performance.
2: Yeah, man.
1: Nice to see that.
3: 1-0, Anthony. It's a great start to the season.
2: Let's go Blues.
0: Blues open their season by shutting out the Dallas Stars 4-0.
2: Yeah, man.
0: Then less than 24 hours later, they got blasted 6-1 by Colorado.
1: Well, let's talk right there, okay? No, hang on. Let's talk about that. Less than 24 hours later. So you played your first game.
0: Yeah.
1: First regular season game against a good team.
0: Yeah. Other teams had been like, they're already 3 games in.
1: Exactly. So the disadvantage completely here to the Blues.
0: No doubt.
1: You get dehydrated during a game, Anthony.
0: Sure.
1: All the sweat and all that stuff. And when you fly, you get dehydrated. Mm-hmm. So imagine playing a game, then flying, and then your reward is you get to play at high altitude the next day.
0: Sure.
1: Against a team that's just been sitting there foaming at the mouth with, oh, I don't know, two or three of the best players in the league.
0: Mm-hmm.
1: Yeah, I mean, come on.
0: Yeah, a little tough.
1: A little tough. But yep. Blackhawks on Tuesday night is going to be a good one.
2: Let's go Blues.
1: What? You want to talk about that other game?
2: He wants to. He's been jumping at the bit to talk honestly, about that game. Right? What did you learn from that game, Anthony?
0: Not much.
2: Okay. Well, you know, in professional sports, when we get beat so badly,
0: yeah,
2: we just burn the tape.
0: Burn the film.
2: Yeah, you don't need to watch that crap.
1: I think you got to probably watch it, though, because it is early in the season.
3: They were bad.
1: Look,
0: they were very
1: Colorado
0: bad.
1: Colorado came out. I mean, they were flying. Mm-hmm. You could tell the Blues had some heavy legs to start that one, which, by the way, all jokes aside, that's a tough go. It's a tough go playing against Dallas, flying into Colorado. You don't skate in the morning. You try to loosen up as best you can. You get to the rink, and it's high altitude. Nathan MacKinnon is galloping around the ice. Mm-hmm. It's tough. And you could see there was fatigue based on the fact that some of the defensive structure fell apart. The gaps were way too big. Too much time and space for some of the Avs players. The coverage, the tracking, as they call it. They used to call it back-checking. Now it's called tracking. I don't know why they changed it. Sounds fancier, I think.
0: I guess so.
1: And a reload is where you'd like stop and go back or mm-hmm. like return back. Now it's called a reload.
0: Got it.
1: Our reloads and our tracking were excellent. They weren't on Saturday night. They just weren't. Yeah. The Blues were not identifying plays before they have the Avalanche defense were up in the play all night. The Blues were not getting good coverage. And Jordan Binnington, quite honestly, he had a tough one. Mm-hmm. He gave the puck away the one time right up the middle, and then he had it taken from behind the net where he wasn't in the net, and the guy scored again on an empty net. It was a tough start of the season for Jordan Binnington. Tough go all around. I mean, Broberg and Parayko had a bad game together. And I don't know if I understand why they made the change, why they took Juracek away from Broberg, because they were terrified of this happening to Juracek, to where he's mm-hmm. on the ice with Broberg, and they're -4 at the end of the game mm-hmm. after having a really solid game in Dallas. But at some point, you know, you just let the kid go a little bit, you know? Can't put the handcuffs on him.
3: I thought 4 of the 6 goals were preventable. The first goal, you had three forwards down in the corner. That led to the odd man break. McCarr goes back door. No one covers him. The second goal, Robert Thomas tries to go up the wall. It's knocked down. Broberg is flying down the weak side. And, you know, he's out of position when that puck gets knocked down. And then the two Binnington goals. I mean,
1: so we're talking
3: there's 4 of 6 goals that are easily preventable that I think when you go and look back at the tape, that can for sure be cleaned up.
1: So let's just isolate the first goal of the game. And it starts in the Avs zone. Mm-hmm. Blues kind of get trapped a little bit, but they do get back. Like, they're coming back. Here's where speed and skill win you hockey games. Nathan MacKinnon crosses the blue line with so much freaking speed. Colton Parayko, who's an excellent skater, one of the best skaters in the NHL, has to give him more time and space mm-hmm. for the simple fact that he might just go ripping around him. So he's got to back off and give him time and space wide. And then he thinks he's going to close him out on the wall. Well, MacKinnon senses that because he's an all-star player, and he just stops up really quick. Now what it does is Parayko can't stop at the exact same time as MacKinnon. Mm-hmm. It's just, you just can't because you don't know what's coming. So now he stops a little bit behind. That gives more time and space to one of the best players in the league, who then finds the guy in the middle of the ice where I thought the Blues forward went to the wrong guy on the back check.
0: Mm-hmm.
1: It is what it is. Then you really can't fault anybody after that. Because Natchez should have shot that puck.
3: It was an incredible
1: goal.
3: And he
1: doesn't, and he pulls it forehand, backhand, over to Makar, who's all by himself.
3: I mean, it was a very pretty goal. Even when I was watching, I was like, ew, that was gross.
1: But it was the sheer speed and skill of MacKinnon that mm-hmm. set that whole thing up, because you have to respect it. Mm-hmm. And it's tough for the defensemen, it's tough for the forwards, and then you naturally gravitate toward the best player on the ice, and when those guys sense that, they move the puck to somebody who's, I don't know, wide open. Makes it hard on you.
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2: It's a Fast Lane on 101 ESPN. NFL Week 4 entrance survey was done last week, so now we're going to do our exit survey today. Just kind of going around the NFL. Of course, we'll have our Week 4 game notes throughout the course of the show. Whose performance surprised you guys the most in a good way yesterday?
3: In a
2: good way.
3: In a good way?
2: Yep.
3: I was a little surprised with the Cleveland Browns. I mean, I didn't... Not that I thought the Steelers were going to be juggernauts, but the Browns are 3-1 and they're tied for the lead in their division right now.
2: Mm-hmm.
3: I was a little surprised at that.
2: I would say that's certainly a good one. Marsh?
4: I think the Raiders, you know, we came into this week, we know that they were 3-0. They're taking on a Chiefs team that looks fantastic. You know, with the addition of Kenneth Walker, you have a healthy Patrick Mahomes. And I thought the Raiders held their own. I mean, they lost by 3. They were winning and going into halftime. I think this team could be for real in the AFC West.
2: Mm.
4: I didn't really know what to expect out of them this week, but they surprised me for the better.
2: Gary?
5: I like the Panthers. Like, I really enjoyed watching them last night. I think they have, basically, and also because of the division that they're in, we have no clue. Like, the Bucks are down, obviously. The Saints, mm-hmm. who really knows? Falcons, kind of the same story. I don't know that the Panthers are clearing away the favorite in that division, but I take them. Like, they looked really good last night. So, for me, that was a really big surprise.
2: Yeah, Bryce Young was very sharp. We talked about this last week. Detroit defensively is just it's a nightmare. Yeah, that's awesome. The team, the performance that surprised me the most in a good way is the Patriots. I mean, Drake May entered Week 4 under serious scrutiny. After leading the league in turnovers through the first 3 games, he had just 1 touchdown in his first 3 games. Against Buffalo, 269 passing yards, 3 touchdowns, 54 rushing yards, only took 1 sack, had the game-winning touchdown drive, and most importantly, he made a bunch of big-time throws under pressure. So for me, it's got to be the Patriots knocking off the previously unbeaten Buffalo Bills. Whose performance shocked you in a negative way?
5: Negative way.
2: Yeah, it could be team, could be player.
5: It's probably the Bills. Just the fact that you are playing a division rival, you're at home, and you find a way to lose that game. I'm not, like, as much as people, I think Josh Allen is a hell of a quarterback. But I know exactly what he is. When it comes down to it, he's going to turn the ball over at some point. He's going to get, it's almost like you're too old to be continuing to make the same mistakes. Right? And I feel like that for whatever reason, as much as you love Josh Allen, as much as you trust Josh Allen, at some point he's going to find a way to keep the opposing team in the game. And that is one of the most frustrating things for me as a watching a quarterback that has an immense amount of talent. Keon Coleman had a really good game yesterday. Like, I know all of the things. Josh Allen is, I think, leading the league in rushing touchdowns, like, or up there in tops. he's always going to find a way to get into the end zone. The total touchdown numbers are outstanding. But I also know that, you know, at some point, I can trust him to give the ball away, to fumble the ball, to put the ball on the ground. It's what he does. And it's, for me, to be a good team, to be a championship team, you're too old to continue to be making the same mistakes.
2: Mm-hmm.
5: So that's what I feel.
3: I too have a quarterback. This was in a winning effort, but it was not pretty. Matthew Stafford. Matthew Stafford was 32 of 51. Won it with a 51 passes. I know you're behind the game, whatever, but no touchdowns, 2 interceptions, and some of the overthrows and missed throws were, like, egregious.
2: Mm.
3: To where I at one point I thought maybe he's hurt. It was that bad. He had a wide open receiver and threw it like 4 feet over his head.
2: Mm-hmm.
3: So Matthew Stafford for me, that was not pretty.
2: Yeah, the Rams were fortunate to win that game, but fair. I think that goes into the Eagles too, and they're a team that keeps popping up for me. So the performance at shot, it didn't necessarily shock me, but I was disappointed from an Eagles standpoint. I thought that was going to be a gritty win. They're up 20-10. They go for it on 4th-and-1 late in the third quarter. They don't get it. Rams take over in Philly territory, and I feel like that really flipped the game. Your offense isn't good right now. They lost Saquon Barkley early in that game to an injury. They didn't have Devontae Smith. Obviously, they no longer have A.J. Brown. They don't have Dallas Goedert. I get it. They're shorthanded.
5: Ryan Johnson.
2: They're shorthanded.
5: Yeah.
2: So you have to win games by playing good defense and not putting your offense in a bad spot. And I felt like they didn't do that yesterday. So
3: only 93 yards passing.
2: It was ugly.
3: And they didn't have Aaron Donald and Myles Garrett on that defensive line.
2: No.
3: So
2: it was rough. Marsh, you're disappointing.
4: Nothing outside of the Bills doesn't really shock me. None of these matchups and the outcome of said game really shocked me. I think if I looked at a statistic, some of the stat lines for quarterbacks, Joe Burrow and Jared Goff both threw for over 400 yards in their respective game, only threw for one touchdown. And both teams mustered only one, on the ground. So I just think if you're throwing for 400 yards, maybe you can put up some more points.
2: You would think.
4: So I think that was shocking. If you just look at the stat line and then look at the outcome of the game, those two don't really match up.
2: All right, give me one thing that you nailed over the weekend, thing that you got right. You called it last week while we were talking about the games, and one thing you completely botched.
5: I probably felt I thought the Bills were going to win, so I can say I botched that. I think we all probably chose the Bills.
3: I said the Patriots were my upset.
5: He didn't write it down.
3: I wrote it down.
5: You didn't do it.
2: He wrote it down up here.
5: I still said
2: it.
5: You didn't record it on your list.
3: No credit.
2: Yeah, I think we all got the Bills wrong.
5: I was wrong about the Bengals too. Like I felt like Joe Burrow, again, love him, but same thing. Like you threw for 428 yards, but you turned the ball over twice. I know Jamar Chase went down in that game, didn't return, but T. Higgins had a hell of a game. He went off. Like, you can't turn the ball over, man.
2: Mm-hmm.
5: Like, you just cannot. And I understand passes get tipped. I understand receivers drop balls. I understand all of those things happen, but you have to be better at taking care of the football.
2: Yeah. No, you're absolutely right. I give Jacksonville a lot of credit. Jacksonville defensively played very well. I mean, they forced some things. They forced the turnovers. They forced a couple of big hits on Joe Burrow. Jamie, the one thing you got right, one thing you got wrong?
3: The one thing you got wrong, I'll go there first. I thought the Lions would put up more points against the Panthers defense than they did. So I got that wrong. I thought it was going to be a shootout, but I thought it would be like 42-30-something.
2: Mm-hmm.
3: Because I knew the defense was going to be just atrocious for my Lions. One thing that I got, what is it? I got wrong?
5: Right.
2: Yeah.
3: That I got right.
2: One wrong, one right.
3: I don't know. I got the Giants right on this one. I did pick the Giants in that game. And the reason I picked them was because I was like, well, Jameis Winston just had a terrible game. That means in my head, he's going to have a good game.
2: He played pretty well.
3: He had three touchdown passes. Yeah,
2: he played pretty well.
3: He threw for 250 yards, three touchdown passes. So that's the way I kind of went into it. That's how I ended up picking the Giants in the pick'em over the Cardinals. I was like, he's a hot, cold guy. I think he might be hot this game.
2: We'll flip it this time around. Yeah. Marsh.
4: One thing I got right was that Sunday night football game. I did not believe in Detroit's defense, and there's just something about Bryce Young right now that I'm intrigued by. So I thought that the Panthers would win at home on Sunday night football. The one thing I got wrong, and I, for whatever reason, gave this team another chance, and I don't know if I can do that anymore, which is disappointing because of the team that they were last year, and that's the Houston Texans.
3: Oh.
4: I cannot give them any more life. They're 0-4 now. Just terrible, man. It's just a terrible start for them.
2: Where you are now is where I was last week.
4: Okay.
2: They're in Indy. I figured, okay, this is a team that they've handled before. I'll give them one more shot. Mm-hmm. And when they lost that one, I'm like, I'm done. So you're... Mm-hmm. You and I are in alignment now.
4: It's not like they were blown out by any means. They had a chance to win that game.
2: Yeah.
4: They've had a chance to win a lot of these games.
2: They were up. Their offense played pretty well.
4: Yeah.
2: And it was the defense that couldn't get a big stop. And I know it's the Cowboys. I know they got weapons, but holy smokes.
4: Yeah.
2: I got my two upsets called correctly. I had the Panthers, and I had the Jaguars. I thought the Jaguars, I feel as though the Jaguars are a better football team than the Bengals. That's not putting the Bengals down. I still think that that's at the very least a wild card team. But I think the Jaguars are legit in the AFC. The thing I got wrong was I thought the Raiders were going to be exposed. I
5: thought they were smoking
2: and they
5: mirrors.
2: Were not.
5: Yeah.
2: They were not exposed. That is a good team.
5: They actually had a chance to win that game. Like, yep. And not just on the last drive. Like, they were down, I think, 2 or 3 points, and then they fumbled the kickoff, which yes. gave the Chiefs another opportunity. They went down, put points on the board, got a stop, and got the ball back again. Like, mm-hmm. That is a much better team than I think that people have given them credit for. They assume, oh, they're playing a weak schedule. Like, they took the Chiefs to the final whistle to really... for the Chiefs to have to win that game. And yep. I thought the Raiders played really well in that game.
2: And for whatever reason, the Raiders have given the Chiefs problems, even when they haven't been good. But they're solid right now. I mean, that's a well-coached team. Even in a loss, I was impressed by what the Raiders did.
3: Play.
2: Kirk Cousins played well. He did.
3: Brock Bowers, by the way, nobody's happier.
2: One time he did, yeah.
3: Nobody's happier than Brock Bowers.
2: Five times, like I said.
3: Because Kirky football likes the tight end play, mm-hmm. that 5-6 yard pass. Yep. Brock Bowers is going to... He's going to have a hell of a year.
2: Jamie, 21 targets between two players. Brock Bowers, 11. Michael Mayer, the other tight end, 10. So 21 targets between the two tight ends.
3: We need to keep this guy in a contract here.
2: Hey, Mendoza, shut up.
5: I wouldn't.
2: It's Kirky's team.
5: The one turnover he had was the final play of the game. I wouldn't even consider that. That was not his fault.
2: No.
5: It was his fault because he didn't allow his players to get set. So the penalty was called. People right. were stopped. They weren't running or moving. But that play, the ball got tipped and out of his hand. He played extremely well.
2: He did. He played. He was 31 of 52 for 365 yards.
5: 52 passes. Jesus.
2: There was a couple of times.
5: What are we doing?
3: I know.
2: there were a couple times, specifically in the second quarter, where I thought they got bogged down again. I think that's an issue with Kirk. I think once you get into that red zone, and it's a very difficult play. Quarterbacks make their money on third downs and in the red zone. I think for him, he tends to bog down an offense in the red zone. But I'm nitpicking. He was great. He was great. All right, let's get into that big Mizzou win over the Florida Gators. Mizzou pumps Florida on Saturday. Very impressive win. We'll get into that and how far they've leapt in the AP poll. Next on 101 ESPN.
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4: 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Pregame starts at 6 o'clock. 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
2: Well, as Marsh just noted, Mizzou waxes Florida, giving up 499 yards to Mississippi State 2 weeks ago. Mizzou holds Florida to 17 points after the Gators had been averaging 53.5 points per game. Jaden Baugh, number two nationally in rushing, 13 yards on 12 carries. Cool. That's absurd.
5: It's a good game.
2: Mizzou's game plan obviously was to slow down Baugh, make sure he doesn't beat you, and that's the game plan worked. The execution was there. I'll also give a lot of credit to Austin Simmons. 340 yards of passing, zero interceptions. He now has 13 touchdown passes and zero interceptions. That's not a fluke anymore. This kid protects the ball.
3: Yeah, he's great.
2: So this was a highly impressive performance, and Mizzou, I don't know how much sense this makes. I know you guys got thoughts on this, but Mizzou goes from 25th in the AP poll all the way up to 14.
3: Yeah, we'll get to that. We'll get into the rankings. Watching that game, though, I was blown away. I was. Mizzou had a great game plan. Bit of a slow start. Again, first quarter, both teams kind of feeling each other out, I think, a little bit.
2: Yeah.
3: But then Austin Simmons.
2: Big goal line stand there, huge. Too, to force the field goal.
3: And Austin Simmons, man, this kid is he's special. I wrote in our documents, is he possibly the best QB Mizzou's ever had? I know Chase Daniels had a hell of a career here. But it's got – who else would come to mind?
2: I mean, guys had success, of course, but from like a talent standpoint.
3: This story's not finished either for right. Austin Simmons.
5: Brad Smith was one of the best.
2: Brad Smith was excellent. I mean, Drew Locke had a good career. Blaine Gabbert had a good career. Yeah. I think from like just a skill standpoint, this kid I would put in most conversations.
3: And I'm trying to not be a prisoner of the moment either, because we're only a few games into his career at Mizzou, but he's a game changer. When you're able to air out the ball like that as accurately as he is, it has the opposition on their heels. And what does that do? It opens up the running game for you, too.
2: Sure.
3: And this Jamal Roberts kid, he's having himself a season. Mm-hmm. And, I mean, the game was phenomenal at 211 yards. I don't know what the timeline is on Hardy. Like, when he's going to come back, if he does, I don't know. They keep telling us he will be back at some point. Mm-hmm. What does that backfield look like after?
2: Well, give the offensive coaching staff from Mizzou a lot of credit, whether it was Cody Schrader who came in a couple of years ago, Hardy a year ago, and now Roberts. They clearly know how to drum up a running game. They know how to draw it up. So they do a great job. The offensive line is usually one of the more underrated aspects of the roster. Highly impressive what Mizzou was able to do on both sides of the ball. Well, Kerry, you've been quiet.
5: Oh, I thought they played extremely well. I didn't get to watch the game, obviously, because I was calling. I was busy watching a different game.
2: Which one?
3: How'd that game go?
5: Hey, man. Well, you know, can't win them all, Jamie.
3: Apparently not.
5: Should have won that
3: one.
5: Wow. I was too busy calling the Purdue-Illinois game. And, yeah, it was a rough game. But either way, I think, you know, The speculation was, is Mizzou real? We talked about it going into the game. They were 1-9 versus ranked opponents, that one being a Boston College win in 24, I believe, and had lost 9 straight versus ranked opponents up until that point. You get a hot Florida team coming into your home. They had just come off a really big win, and you get in there and you thump them. Mm-hmm. And if you are, and this is what I've talked about Missouri, if you have aspirations of being one of those championship caliber teams, you got to win those games. You have to be able to beat teams that are ranked, that are coming into your home, and you got to take care of business. And the thing about this is you get to play Texas A&M this week at home as well. Texas A&M is not ranked. They came into the season ranked. We all thought that they were going to be a really good team. You cannot turn around after beating the brakes off of Florida and have a letdown against Texas A&M this week. Mm-hmm. Like that essentially goes against everything you've built up in this span of the highs and lows. You had a tough loss at Mississippi State. You had a huge win against Florida. Now you have to continue to build on that with another big win against the Texas A&M team that I think some people think is a really good team.
16: I thought the offense looked explosive. I thought the defense made Philo just have a – just he like, hey, buddy, welcome to the SEC on the road. There was so much pressure on him. I thought the defense was fantastic. You mentioned what Baugh had on Saturday. He was wrapped up all day.
3: Let's not forget that Baugh had 11 yards or 12 in one carry. They were 12 yards and only 1 yard after that for the rest of the game.
2: Yeah.
3: I mean, come on.
16: But the offense, man, this is something that we have been talking about for years now. Just that explosiveness. And they were downfield. I thought it was fantastic. I had a lot of fun watching that game. It was a lot of fun. Yeah. I had that game on, and I had the Ohio State-Iowa game on. Two completely different games.
2: Yeah, Iowa, no juice. They left all the juice in Ann Arbor the week before. All right, Kerry.
16: Yeah.
2: Go ahead, break down the AP polls for us.
5: Oh, God. How? How the hell you want me to do that?
3: Drugs, Kerry.
5: Drugs is what I tell you. Drugs. I don't know, man. Like, we have... This thing that they do every week where people come together and put together their list of who they believe is the best teams in the country. And you have some people who, I don't know, Mississippi State loses by 33 at home. and they rank them higher the following week. Like, there's an AP voter, and they have his AP voting list, his ballot for week 5 and week 6. Mississippi State was ranked 18th on his list in week 5, and going into this week, week 6, they're ranked at number 10, and they lost by 33. He also had Pitt at number 23, had Virginia Tech above them at 21. I don't know, Pitt and VTech played each other, both 4-0. Mm-hmm. Pitt beat Virginia Tech. Virginia Tech is no longer in his top 25, but guess what? Neither is Pitt. So you beat a team that you had ranked higher, mm-hmm. and you take both teams out of the ballot. Mm-hmm. Like, I have no clue how this AP voting rankings work. Iowa dropped 6 spots after a loss at home to Ohio State. Not a problem. Like, you took a loss, right? You had a loss versus Ohio State by I think 18 points, if I'm not mistaken. Mississippi State, again, lost by 33 points. And yes, they, not in this voter's ballot, but in the overall ballot, they lost by 33 at home. They should lose it. They should drop at least 6 spots, because that's what Iowa did, right? Mm-hmm. Now they drop 1 spot. Mm-hmm. With a worse loss at home, just like Iowa. Iowa was ranked higher than you. You lost worse than they did at home. And you still are ranked higher than Iowa, who dropped below you. Make it make sense.
2: I cannot, sir.
5: No one can. 24 ranked Kentucky. You know what they did this weekend?
2: They didn't play well.
5: What did they do? Did they win or lose?
2: They won.
5: Where at?
2: South Carolina.
5: On the road at South Carolina. Where's Kentucky ranked right now?
3: Not in the top 25.
5: Not in the top 25. How do you win on the road and drop out of the rankings? This is asinine. This is these people, drugs. That's what it is, drugs. Who's making these? Who's, you know what? We got the Protect College Sports Act. They got the wrong focus. They need to focus on this damn AP poll to figure out why certain teams are in and certain teams are out. Mm-hmm. Every single week, we're looking at this and like, and I sent you all a long video kind of breaking down what they call the SEC machine and how they just recycle one another. Oh, they had a good win. Oh, that's a good loss because they were ranked. How the hell do you know if these teams are good? The SEC went, I think, 1-8 in the bowl game season versus Power 4 opponents. Not in the SEC. Mm-hmm. So, they didn't care about the bowl game. They only care about championships. Some of them games were in the playoffs. So I'm baffled. Every single week we come back and forth and we look at these polls. I told you, I think that the preseason rankings are useless, completely useless. You don't know who's good and who's not. You have no clue. Teams are nowhere near the same with the transfer portal, with the draft, with players, you know, leaving and going different places. Like, you don't know who is who and what is with coaches leaving. Like, you don't know what team is good and what's not. They got Texas at number one. I don't think Texas is the number one team in the country. I don't believe that.
3: I don't believe it either.
5: There is nothing about Arch Manning in Texas that I'm like, man, that's a machine. Mm-hmm. Alabama, defense. I can say, you know what, now Alabama's playing well. Great. This is the first time in a few years that I can say, damn, Alabama looks really good.
2: Yeah.
5: But I ain't seen a Texas team that I'm like, yeah, that's a juggernaut. Mm-hmm. That's the best team, hands down. So I can fall asleep and know that they're going to find a way to win.
3: Let me ask you this then, because I feel like we have this talk more than once every college football season, and we certainly have it at the end when the final rankings come out and there's teams that either get into the playoff or they don't. What can they do? Because it's not like the NHL where they can say 2 points for a win, you know, things like, and the NFL is pretty straightforward. Wins and losses. There you go. So many damn college teams, and some of these teams that are lower teams, that they have maybe not as heavy a schedule. Like, I don't know how they fix this problem.
16: The committee towards the end of the year will figure this out.
3: But you say that, but how many friggin' arguments did people have at the end of last season about who got in, who didn't? Notre Dame, well, they just took their ball and went home because mm-hmm. they were mad.
16: And the team that they lost out to went to the national championship.
3: Mm-hmm. I'm just saying, there's no perfect science. And I don't know how they can create one. I just don't. Like, mm-hmm. for all the pro sports, it's pretty easy. You've got your wins, you got your loss, or you're this many games back, or the winning percent, whatever it is. This is just like, I don't know.
5: Nobody knows.
2: It's a crapshoot.
16: Tell you what, though, favors Mizzou. I mean, they jumped to 14th. Do you guys think that version that we watched on Saturday is a college football playoff contender?
2: Yes.
16: Or do you look at the Gators and you're like, ah, big win against Ole Miss. Maybe they're not the team that we thought they were.
2: No, because that would make us hypocrites. Like, we can't talk about Florida. We can't hype up Florida and what they did to Ole Miss and then turn around and be like, nah, they laid down. And I know you're posing the question mark. Yeah. So it wasn't
5: talk to me after this week about Mizzou.
2: Okay.
5: Yeah.
2: Yeah. So I was talking to Bradford Bruns last week, and Bradford made the point. He goes, it'd be the Mizzou thing to do to beat Florida, like thump them and then lose to A&M.
16: Well, that is somewhat of a trend. I mean, if you look at the team that Florida beat the week prior, Ole Miss, they came off a big win against LSU.
2: Yep.
16: The difference is Mizzou is staying at home. Those other teams went on the road.
2: You're right. Ole Miss hosted LSU, then went to Gainesville. Florida hosted Ole Miss, then went to Columbia. They look great. Hopefully they can keep this up. It's more fun to talk about Mizzou being a playoff contender than the same narrative that we've talked about with the Tigers.
3: They got
2: a
3: long row ahead of them, too.
2: They do. They
17: got very long.
2: Yeah. Wrong Tigers. What? That's Kerry Davis. He's got the NFL Week 4 game notes. His NFL game notes next on 101 ESPN.
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0: 4 game notes, or not just week 4, but game notes on Monday. Each of us takes about 3 little nuggets that we found throughout the course of a Sunday and put it into our game notes, and then each of us has a segment. So this is Carrie's segment. Carrie, take it away, your NFL Week 4 game notes.
1: The first thing I took note of this weekend was the pass catchers, wide receivers, they went off. He had 13 guys over 100 yards receiving, with Tetero and McMillan last night leading the way with 192 yards receiving. He looked outstanding. C.D. Lamb, 17 catches, 189 yards. You got some guys making some big plays downfield for their teams, for their respective teams, and it's always strange to me when I see numbers like this, because, I mean, obviously I saw it a couple of weeks ago in Columbus, Ohio, when one receiver really goes off in the way that they do. I don't know, man. Maybe cover him. Maybe shift coverage towards him. Maybe know that he's having one of those days, and you're going to have to allocate more resources to that certain individual. And a lot of these teams did not. Carnell Tate had his best game of his career, young career, 9 catches, 145 yards. T. Higgins obviously went off after Jamar Chase went down, had 157 yards. And I don't want to leave out a tight end. T.J. Hockenson had a hell of a game. He should have scored a touchdown. I know why he didn't. He took a knee at the end. But had 119 yards receiving on 13 catches.
2: I got a question for you, Kerry. And I'm just confused. Because the Houston Texans, we all would agree that they have a really good defense.
1: We'd like to think that.
2: It's kind of what the impression we have, right?
0: Mm-hmm.
2: How do you let C.D. Lamb catch 17 balls? And how do you not...
1: I don't.
2: The winning touchdown, they had him in single coverage with this poor soul. He was left on an island with the best player in the game that day, who was catching everything thrown to him.
0: Yep.
2: How do you not have some help in the middle there?
1: They have an outstanding secondary. I said secondary.
0: Secretary. But they may have outstanding secretary.
2: And my follow-up question, sir, is the defensive coordinator, at what point do you start to, I don't know, key on C.D. Lamb?
1: Maybe you don't, and maybe that's why you lose.
2: Holy,
1: I have no clue.
2: Crap.
1: I trust that secondary by the Texans, but yeah, man, you gotta play better, and you gotta do better, and you gotta stop guys. That's an extremely important thing, and they were unable to do that yesterday. But Stingley is outstanding. Petrie is outstanding. Like, they got some dudes over there, and normally you feel like they can get to the quarterback, so you trust those guys in man coverage. But CeeDee Lamb toasted him yesterday.
2: Yeah, no kidding.
1: My second point for week 4 was, what's wrong with the Eagles? Aside from injuries, there are some real live issues on this team, offensively and defensively. You talked about Jalen Hurts, 98 yards passing. For an NFL quarterback, excuse me, I gave him too many. I gave him 5 more. 93 yards passing for an NFL quarterback on 27 attempts.
0: Mm-hmm.
1: That's not great. I know Saquon Barkley got injured. He missed time. I know you went

0: Titans by 2. You beat the Commanders by 4.
1: You beat the Titans in the closing minute.
0: You are a touchdown, a field goal, and a touchdown away from being 0-4. And that's with the guys you had that were playing in those games.
1: Mm-hmm.
0: The Philadelphia Eagles have a real problem on their hands. I don't know where it stops and where it starts. But defensively, you got to create more turnovers. Like I said, I know you got 2 yesterday. You got to get more. You got to get more stops. Offensively, man, Jalen Hurts, you got to play better.
1: Yeah.
0: 93 yards on 27 pass attempts. That ain't ever going to get it done.
1: Mm-hmm.
0: In not in the NFL, really not anywhere. Unless you're running the ball for 400 yards, then talk to me. My last thing that I want to take away from this weekend, man, 49ers might be the best team in football. Hey, man, I can't. Yeah, I seen it with my own eyes. Like, I've been watching it for 4 straight weeks. They just find out. I think Kyle Juszczyk is going to be. Oh, he said he's going to miss a couple of weeks, but he did get hit late in that game and kind of messes knee up. But you got guys fighting through injuries. You got guys playing their butts off. George Kittle came coming back from the Achilles from last year. Playing, he took one. He's your favorite tight end in the NFL.
1: How about him running down the field and creating space between him and linebackers and DBs?
0: Doing a fantastic job. We know the running game is there. I got to give credit to Kyle Shanahan. Like, he's an outstanding offensive-minded coach and allows those players to find positions that they can excel in, and he does a great job of utilizing them in so many different ways. Debo Samuel, Mike Evans, like, they got a lot of guys that can get the ball to and make plays. And that defense, with Fred Warner back on that defense because he was injured so much last year, with him in the fold, like, they are a really good football team. And right now, in my opinion, they're the best team in football.
1: That's Kerry Davis, and that's his NFL Week 4 game notes. Are the young Blues already showing that they can be difference makers? We'll jump into that conversation next on 101 ESPN.
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0: looked like he's been in the league for 3 years. He was calm. He made plays in the second where we were not at our best, and he just seemed like, okay, I'll just carry it out of the zone, you know? It was impressive how calm he looked.
1: That was Jim Montgomery on Friday night following the Blues victory over the Stars, talking about Adam Juracek. We had talked about him to start off the show today. You heard Monty say it. It looks like the kid has been playing in the league for already 3 years. Jamie, you were really impressed by him as well, which leads us to the conversation of whether or not the young Blues are already showing that they can be difference makers, and I think we got to start with Juracek.
2: Yeah, no, he's phenomenal. And look, let's not forget that, yeah, his goal was disallowed, too, because it was like an inch and a half offside. But that play, for him to be as aggressive as he was, almost every Blues player was down below the hash marks on the power play, and Juracek just, he found a way to get in there, and when he got the puck, it was on his stick, off his stick. It was a goal. They were called back later for offside on the play. Nonetheless, the play still happened. Mm-hmm. It just didn't count.
1: Right.
2: And Monty's right, man. The speed that he was showing out there for a big guy like he is at like 6'2 or 6'3, he's whipping around the ice at top speed. He makes good plays, solid passing, carrying it down into the zone, down behind the net, and then firing it back cross grain on net with a guy in front. Just very seasoned play for a guy who's never played in the NHL before. And, you know, sometimes it can start that way, 3, 4, 5 games, you're sky high, and then things kind of level out a little bit. Or sometimes they just keep, you know, the stock just keeps trending upward. And we'll find out, because the minutes that he's playing at the NHL level, they're hard minutes. And he played over 18 minutes in the first game and over 19, almost 20 minutes in the second game. It just shows that the team is extremely confident in him right now. They jumbled the pairings up again tonight, or today at practice. They had him with Fowler again, at Broberg with Parayko. Personally, don't know why they're doing that. You're playing the Chicago Blackhawks tomorrow night. I want Broberg. If it was me, Broberg, Juracek, let's give the kid, against some of the lesser teams, let's give him the hardest matchups possible. Let's see. Let's see right now, like, where he's at.
1: Yeah.
2: And where, you know, what the work you have to do with them. But, you know, obviously I'm not the coach of the Blues, nor did they ask me for my opinion.
1: Not yet.
2: Now, if Monty does ask, I will tell him.
1: Sure.
2: I love Monty.
1: Sure you will.
3: So, training camp, all we heard was how good that third pairing was, Carlo and Fowler. And then not even 2 games into the season, we're already switching things up.
2: But it's because of the circumstances. Like I said last week, before you played these 2 games on the road, you don't know what your confidence level is going to be like in Juracek. You start off slow in Colorado, and at that point, you're like, I don't really want to throw this kid into a burning building right now. So I'm with you. I do think that, you know, certainly on Thursday night when they have the home opener, I think you'll see Fowler with Brandon Carlo.
3: Okay.
2: That goes back to my point just 2 minutes ago. I don't like shuffling the deck as much as they do.
3: Well, they did that last year with the forward group.
2: I know.
3: So that's why I'm a little apprehensive to do this. It's not like the kid isn't fast. I mean, he's right next to the crease, and then next thing you know, he's back at the red line before the other team even has the puck.
2: Yeah, it's just natural for most coaches in the NHL to, or front offices for that matter, because we don't know what's going on behind closed doors.
3: For sure.
2: Monty might be saying, hey, I think I trust the kid, and then everybody together as a group go, eh, why don't we pump the brakes? Mm-hmm. Let me slow play this a little bit. We're not privy to those conversations. But yeah, hopefully they find some steady pairings soon and kind of stick with it and maybe just let Juracek kind of play his game. So he was certainly one of the more impressive ones. Joel Hofer, I know he's not a rookie by any means, but this is his first official year as the 1A goaltender, and he was great, man.
1: Yeah.
2: I mean, he was solid. Dallas Stars had no answer for him. Their power play got some pretty good looks, too. And Joel Hofer, just not only was he making the saves, there's no rebound. He was smothering the puck, or the puck was going to non-dangerous areas. And that can frustrate the hell out of a team when every shot that you take, there's no rebound to get extra offense, or the rebound is directed into a spot where you can't get to it anyways, or out of a dangerous spot. And Joel Hofer was able to do that, and you know, he handles the puck so well and moves him around. And it's a lot of fun to watch Joel Hofer Next guy I circled was Dalibor Dvorsky. You know, we are seeing, Pugh Suter. We talked about it, and I asked almost every hockey person last week, how long would it take before Pugh Suter's like mixed in there?
1: Mm-hmm.
2: The Blues right now don't appear to have as much confidence in McTavish and Dvorsky defensively as they do Pugh Suter. So they're kind of rotating him in and around all the spots. But Dvorsky scores 2 goals in 2 games, getting some good looks. He could have had another goal in the Dallas game as well. He had an even better opportunity to score, and he missed.
1: Mm-hmm.
2: But he's contributing. Yeah, he's playing on the power play. He's playing most of the time regular shift, playing 13, 14 minutes a game. I don't hate that for him.
3: Pugh Suter, I know we're talking about the young players, but I've actually really liked his game so far. He created that second goal in Dallas just by hustling behind the net. Polk checks it off of Ottinger when he tries to make the pass to his defenseman. He's been aggressive on the forecheck. I've really enjoyed his game, and he got me 4 points on Friday with an empty net. So, just saying.
1: You're pumped. Jamie, these young players, right? Going back to Juracek, does he start to, let me rephrase, how quickly does he start to change the Blues' plans?
2: I think he may have already started the process.
1: You know what I mean? the Cardinals of Pujols is like, oh boy, okay. Yeah, this dude's for real, so we're going to, the plan is now changing, it's now evolving. Are we already there yet with Adam Juracek? Or?
2: 2 games, but I always look at it as, your first couple games, you're going to be riding on adrenaline.
1: Mm-hmm.
2: You are. And then let's see what the next 3 games look like. And let's see what it looks like at home when Monty and company have last change and they can actually match him up a certain way that will help the team and help the individual.
1: Sure.
2: I think that it's a foregone conclusion that this guy's an NHLer.
1: Mm-hmm.
2: At this point, unless he hits a really big rough patch, I don't know what he can learn at the American Hockey League level.
1: Yeah.
2: He's going to go down there and absolutely dominate, which, what do we always say? You play so good that you're too good to be there, and
1: right,
2: the team has to bring you up. I think that's the only thing that's going to happen. Now, we could run into some what they call asset management. He does not have to clear waivers to go down to Springfield. And I can't remember if Logan Mailloux has to clear waivers anymore. I know he didn't last year. I'd have to look that up, but everybody else would have to clear waivers. Lindstein can go down too, but he's a left-handed shot. So
1: mm-hmm.
2: It's going to be interesting to see how they handle things once Logan Mailloux is healthy again. And we'll see where Juracek's game is at. You know, they love Brandon Carlo so far. Does he become expendable because your young guys are playing just as good, if not better? It's an awesome problem to have at this point for the Blues. It's just going to be a crowded dance floor in a number of weeks when Tyler Tucker decides to make his comeback and then Logan Mayhew's coming back and you have Juracek who's looking like he belongs in the league.
1: Right.
3: Is there any... So when I think of Juracek, I'm immediately thinking of him being aggressive in the offensive zone, being very confident. There was one play in Colorado where he was almost a little too aggressive, which led to a partial break. Luckily, Cam Fowler was able to get back there and get a stick on the shot before, I forgot who had it and had a chance to score, but is that something that slightly, not concerns you by any means, but something that maybe we should monitor from a defensive side of things with Adam Juracek because he is so young?
2: Yeah. I mean, if you're looking for things.
3: And I'm not trying to look for things.
2: No, not you per se. I'm just, yes, even coaching staff, when you're looking mm-hmm. for things, you're looking for things that you can help improve the player.
3: For sure.
2: And you do start to take for granted how good they are offensively or in other areas because that's your job.
3: Mm-hmm.
2: You don't worry about the things he's doing great. You worry about the things that could be improved upon. And then you look at yourself and you go, or look at the rest of your team and go, okay, so he made one aggressive mistake offensively that almost cost us.
1: Mm-hmm.
2: How many mistakes did seasoned vets make tonight?
3: Oh, 100%.
2: How many mistakes did Fowler make? Did Carlo make? So, okay, we start doing the percentages. Mm-hmm. All of a sudden, if he's in your top 3 defensemen, no matter what the stats are, he's headed in the right direction.
3: Well, and so let's isolate that specific thing. I would assume as a coach, you don't want to tell the young defenseman, hey, we don't want you to do that, because then maybe in his head he stops doing what he's really good at, which is being aggressive in the offensive zone.
2: Yeah, but you can, what you can do is look at film and say, okay, look, show two or three times where it was successful. Sure. So the player's like, okay, he likes me being aggressive. And all I'd say to him is, I still like your aggression on this one. However, let's scan the ice. Let's see what the risk is if this doesn't work. If the risk is that it's a 2-on-1 or a 3-on-1 going back the other way, maybe that's not worth the risk at that point. Now, you've made good decisions here early in the game. The key is to not just crush a young player's soul. Mm-hmm. And that's what too many coaches do that.
4: Yeah.
2: You guys know this. Like, they take for granted how good the player is at certain things, like I just talked about, and then they isolate the one or two bad mistakes, and they just pound them for it all the time. And you're like, well, what the hell are we doing here?
1: Right.
2: Like, coach, don't be a fool.
1: Help me out. All right, it's Fast Lane on 101 ESPN. Why don't we go to Marshy's game notes from Sunday's Marshy's NFL Week 4 game notes next on 101 ESPN.
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6: 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Brett Hull and Peter Zezel would score the first two goals of the season for the Blues. Later on in this one, they would get goals from Paul McClain, also Gino Cavallini, Rod Brind'Amour, and Rick Mahar. Brett Hull would finish the game with two goals, and in between the pipes for St. Louis, Greg Millen stopping 30 of 33 shots.
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1: Earlier in the show, we heard from Carey and his NFL Week 4 game notes. Now, go over to Andrew Marsh and his three big takeaways.
3: All right, so I have two questions for you and then just one overall statement. But I will start with the question. One of the questions revolves around a team that we actually just mentioned not too long ago, and that is the Houston Texans. My question is, what happened to the Texans' defense? Is this still the same defense that we saw last year? What is going on with this team right now? Because last year, we thought they could be a Super Bowl winner, perhaps, because of how good their defense was. And we've been saying all offseason, if C.J. Stroud can figure it out, this defense will be good enough for them to go pretty far in the playoffs. This defense is giving up a ton of points.
1: Yeah.
3: But what is going on with the Houston Texans D?
1: Yeah, they can't come up with big stops at all. I mean, if you go back through, this isn't just a one-week thing. Jamie nailed it. How do you allow how do you allow CeeDee Lamb to catch 17 passes?
4: Anthony, they didn't know he was on the team, obviously.
1: Boy, you would have thought they would.
4: You don't know these things going into every game.
1: Oh, really?
4: No, hell no, man. Google sometimes, or anything? Sometimes they put new players out there that you know, that you're unaware of.
1: Oh.
4: We saw it a few weeks ago.
1: I thought there was game plan.
4: Jeremiah
1: stuff,
4: Smith, who is that kid? Nobody knows him.
1: Nah. The week before, they were up on the Colts 17-16. There's a minute 48 left. That Houston Texans defense last year, game's over. But 2 weeks ago, Indy drives into Houston territory. They kick the game-winning field goal, done. So even in games in which they played well, the scores are close, and they're giving up the one big play, which we just didn't see a lot of last year. So, yeah, the Texans, I agree, Marsh. Texans defensively are nowhere close to where they were a year ago.
3: My second question revolves around the winner of last night's game, the Carolina Panthers quarterback, Bryce Young, who has had ups and downs in his career. Would you guys consider him to be a success based on what you have seen so far this season, even going back to what we saw last year?
4: Consider him to be a success? I think what he's doing right now is he's having a lot of success. He's being very successful. I don't know if he's a first overall pick. I don't know. Well, I can't. I think he's having a really good year. He's leading the league in passing. I'm not going to go as far as saying this is I don't know. Because they went to the playoffs last year. I will say that he has gotten incrementally better every single year from his rookie year. Mm-hmm. I think this is the best football that he's played to this point of his career. I think he's doing outstanding. And you know, he's got T. McMillan to throw the ball to. I think anytime you got a good running game, a really good number one receiver, and a really good quarterback, as long as the offensive line is doing a good job of protecting you, then you give yourself a chance to win. And last night, that was a show that they put on those three specifically. So, yeah, I like what Bryce Young is doing.
1: I think that, if anything, you're looking at the pairing of him and Dave Canales, and there has been incremental improvements over the last three seasons. Last year, he made enough plays for the Panthers to win the division and nearly beat the Rams at home. Mm-hmm. I mean, that let's remember, Bryce Young had some big-time throws in that game, and the Rams needed to have a game-winning touchdown drive in the final minutes just to advance. So I think, if anything, you look at what you have in Carolina, and Are you going to probably overpay him on his next contract? Yeah,
2: for sure.
1: That's the market. But you have to at least be encouraged what you're seeing out of Bryce Young and Dave Canales here. I mean, he can clearly move the offense.
3: Do you think that he maybe a step behind him paired with Dave Canales is the NFC version of what Liam Cohen and what Trevor Lawrence are doing right now? There is a little bit of a connection. Liam Cohen was with Tampa.
1: Mm-hmm.
3: So was Dave Canales. They both worked with Baker Mayfield as the offensive coordinator before getting their own head coaching gig.
1: Sure.
3: Do you see a connection there by any means?
1: Yeah, I think what Liam Cohen is doing, I mean, they've both been impressive. I wouldn't have thought of that unless you positioned it that way, Marsh. Mm-hmm. But yeah, I guess I could see some young play caller matched up well with a franchise QB that is performing well in his offense. Mm-hmm. Yeah. So yes.
3: Okay.
1: I probably didn't even need to make it that complicated. I just said, yeah, I could see it.
2: But we appreciated your effort.
1: Thanks, Jamie. I wanted to think about it for the first time ever. Use the old noggin.
3: Good job.
1: Thank you.
3: My final note here, the NFL has the best parity of the four major sports. I mean, we're looking at a 3-1 first place Cleveland Browns, a 3-1 second place Las Vegas Raiders, a 3-1 first place New York Giants, and I'll even throw my Minnesota Vikings in there who... their offense is absolutely garbage.
1: All they do is win, no matter what.
3: Yeah, and not a lot of people had faith in them heading into the season. Some people did, the others not so much. But then you look at the Rams, who are 2-2 right now. The Eagles, who are typically one of the best teams in the NFC, they're 2-2. The Lions, they've kind of fallen from grace over the years. The Packers, same thing. They're all 2-2. You just look kind of up and down the standings right now. There's some teams that we had no expectations for heading into this season who are off to a good start. And I think that goes to the point that we've made that whatever year it is, when you go into the season as a fan of an NFL team, there is a chance that your team could make some noise.
1: Mm-hmm.
3: Now, how they end the year, who knows? It could be a Indianapolis Colts situation. But to start the season, there's a lot of fan bases that probably didn't have a ton of expectations, and now they do.
1: Yeah. All right, there you go. That's Andrew Marsh's Week 4 game notes. A couple other notes around the league. Some injury situations. Ravens don't know the chances yet of whether or not Lamar Jackson will play on Sunday Night Football. He's got an ankle injury that forced him out of the game yesterday against Tennessee. Made that game a heck of a lot closer. What they're saying right now is that... Jesse Minter mentioned this on Monday today. I don't know the chances yet. We're still gathering a lot of information and the imaging and things like that. Just dealing with a little bit of an ankle, and we'll kind of see where that shakes out. I have full trust and confidence in him that when he's ready to roll, that we'll roll and go from there. So that's the latest on Lamar Jackson.
4: Should be fine.
1: If he can't play, Tyler Huntley, who was 5 of 6 as a fill-in yesterday for Baltimore, he'll draw the start. Tyreek Hill could sign with a team soon, his agent says.
4: Yeah, so it seems all like, true.
1: Seems like the cheetah is ready to go.
4: Yeah, that was a horrific, horrific injury to Thornton on that play. He was balling, you know, got up celebrating. I said, oh, his ankle's not facing the right way.
2: It was on backwards.
4: Yeah, it was. And he didn't know it. He stood up and celebrated and fell immediately to the ground like, oh, God. So obviously there's a spot. Hopefully he heals well and gets back to, you know, his normal self. But there's going to be a roster spot there for Kansas City if they are looking for a receiver. And if Tyreek Hill is able to go at the level that, you know, we know him to be able to go at, I heard earlier that Drew Rosenhaus's agent said there are a couple of teams interested. I'm sure. But I'm sure he's leaning, using that to try to get
1: all
4: the Chiefs.
1: Needs
4: to,
1: is two.
4: Yeah, two to battle against each other for his
2: right
4: services.
2: Now, if you're the Chiefs, does it make sense?
4: Heck yeah, why not?
2: Well, I'm just saying, like, if I'm the Chiefs, I'm entertaining it, but it's going to be at a really low guaranteed money because I might be getting, who knows what's going to happen here. He might take off one down and, like, never play again as far as, like,
4: maybe
2: the injury he went through.
4: But if they, I'm sure they're going to have him go through all types of tests and, you know, physicals and make sure that knee is stable can be. I've been watching some things of him on the internet. He looked earlier in the offseason kind of gingerly running. Last time I saw him, he looked like he was running almost pretty much at full speed for him. So, yeah, I think if he's healthy to go and able to go, he's one of the best free agents that are available out there.
1: All right, we've got our Sports Six-Pack Part 1 coming up. 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
1: I'm Andrew Marsh. It's time for a Sports Center update brought to you by Saliga Heating and Cooling. The Blues split with the Dallas Stars and the Colorado Avalanche over the weekend. A 4-0 victory over the Stars on Friday. A 6-1 loss against the Colorado Avalanche on Saturday. 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Pregame starts at 6. Puck drop is at 7. Also, over the weekend, Mizzou took down Florida, and we talked about that earlier in the show. 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
2: All right, the water boy wants to know, and the water boy just tuning in, you guys have probably been talking about the huge win on Saturday for our favorite team, Fire Up Chips. But I was wondering your thoughts on the MLB playoffs and the end of the Padres-Brewers game one. Ball hits the beam and potentially denies the Padres a game-leading home run. Feels like that sucks type of thing, but everyone keeps talking about it. Love to hear your thoughts.
3: What's funny about that is there's audio out there of the umpires meeting with both managers before the game even started and basically explaining the rules that will be in effect for that stadium on that particular night. And the Brewers' third base coach, I think it's Erickson, his last name. Anyways, he says, well, now that we've talked about it, well, it's probably going to happen tonight. Just like that. And it happens late in the game. By the way, that was an absolute moonshot. Mm-hmm. Like, that thing might still be going if it wasn't for the beam.
0: Yeah.
3: There's no doubt it was a home run. And then it hits the pole, just or the beam, and drops right into with Jackson Chourio's glove out there. That's a tough one, man. Had they not specifically went over, you know, the rulings and what the way it would play out, that would have been really ugly. Mm-hmm. I don't know how the hell they would have been able to get out of that situation. But I thought the Padres, all things being considered, again, they had already talked about it, but handled it rather well for it being such a big game and a big moment.
0: Yeah. Definitely. Yeah,
4: it's definitely a frustrating thing, but if you go over the ground rules and you say, and it I know they talk about in Tropicana Field, I believe, where it happens more often in Tampa when they were, it would hit the ceiling. I think that was the stadium that they said it happens in. It never happens in Milwaukee.
0: Right.
4: It never happens. But in case it does, these are the rules so we know what's going to take place. And tip your cap to Jackson Chourio, as you said, for sticking with the ball. Because obviously, when it hits something, it changes trajectory and it goes in a different way. He was very calm, got under it, out. You could tell that the batter, I think it was France for the Padres, was really like, hey, lad, whatever, dude.
3: Like, what do you do at that moment?
0: Yeah.
3: If you're watching this.
0: If you're Ty France, like, you're right, Jamie. Yeah, it's an absolute moonshot that's going to land in the left field bleachers. But we're right back to Major League. We're too high.
3: Too high.
0: It's too high.
3: Too high.
0: That's exactly what happened. But you're right with Chourio, CD.
4: For sticking him to, with it.
0: And that ball could have caromed in.
4: Yes.
0: And Chourio would have had no play on it.
4: And then it's a hit.
0: Yep.
4: And now Milwaukee fans are like, what are we doing here? Like, so kudos to him for knowing the rules, for sticking with it, and staying dialed in and locked in at the end, you know, the entire time. And then he comes up, what, in game two, and hits the walk-off single. And he was getting some. I mean, Mason Miller was throwing some crap up there, brother. Whew! He threw 100. He just smoked one right by him, and then he threw a sinker, and he's like, nah, I'm not swinging at that one.
0: Right.
4: And you're like, dude,
0: how? Why?
4: How?
0: Where?
4: How are you that dialed in, and then hit one right back up the middle to take a 2-0 lead? Really, really, for the Brewers, you might not be a fan of the Brewers, and probably not here in St. Louis, but give them some credit, because that's a roster that they're facing that's paid a lot of money, and the Brewers are doing pretty much what they've done all season long and continuing to find ways to win.
0: Yep.
1: Question number two.
2: From the 314, what did you guys make of the officiating this weekend? One, in the Blues game on Friday night, and two, in the NFL yesterday.
0: Well, Marsh, I know you were ticked off Friday night watching the refs, so why don't you talk about the refs in the Blues game?
2: Let's start with the Jake Neighbors hit from behind. I don't know how that's not a penalty.
5: Yeah, I don't know what penalties are.
2: We got to keep the league safe. We got to make sure that their visors are not tilted up. We need to make sure they're wearing neck guards, and we need to make sure that their jerseys are untucked. But we're not going to make a call when the guy's numbers are showing. And not only did Jake Neighbors get hit from behind, but he stands up for himself and gets an instigator. So now the Blues are on the penalty kill.
0: Yeah.
2: Makes no sense. And then, look, I'm biased. Obviously, I'm a Blues fan. Did I think that Carlo deserved a major and a game misconduct for trying to hit Rupe Hintz and he just happened to go knee on knee. It wasn't intentional. Rupe Hintz dodged him at the last second. Was it unfortunate? Yes. Did Rupe Hintz go out the next shift on the power play?
4: Very
2: yes.
4: Next shift. He was fine.
2: He was
4: some dirt on it, Jamie.
2: I don't know. I just thought it was a little ridiculous, the officiating in that game in particular. It is what it is, but yeah, Jamie, I know you have thoughts on yesterday in terms of the NFL. What are your thoughts on Friday?
3: I agree with everything he said. Jake Nabors clearly got hit from behind. When you can see the guy's numbers and you push through the numbers and the guy's head ends up into the boards.
4: It's ridiculous.
3: That's pretty much standard hit from behind. Call anything at that point. It doesn't matter. There's a penalty.
2: I wonder why he's trying to fight that guy. Oh, I don't know. Maybe because he just got hit from behind.
3: Yeah. And a lot of times the refs, because it was a bang-bang play, meaning like the fight happened so quickly after, a lot of times the refs will go, yeah, we're throwing in a boarding call here. We're giving him two for instigating, but we got the original boarding over here. Oh, you were going to call? Yeah, no, I was calling him. I was just slow with my arm. They will do that because they know that, okay, we missed one. We can't, like, and that Nabors clearly instigated the fight. He chased the guy around. The guy's gloves were still on.
4: I had no problem with it.
3: And his gloves were still on. He's punching him in the face, and I had no problem with it either.
2: He fell down, and he's like, no. I'm not done with you. I'm going to pick you back up and hit you again.
4: I was telling Jamie, I was like, when you fell down, that bothered me. Like, you ripped him down. He fell down to his knees. Why not uppercut him? He can't hit you back. Like, make somebody stop. Why would you let a guy get...
3: In that particular situation, I agree with you. Because
4: hit him in the face.
3: That guy hit you from behind. It could have ended your career.
4: He hit him into the board. And I'm watching, and I'm like, well, that's got to be a penalty. They were talking about, well, if he could see his numbers. Hell yeah, he could see his numbers. He's looking right at him when he hit him right in the back.
3: He shoved him right between the numbers.
4: It was an egregious missed call. I had no issue with Jake Nabors standing up for himself. I thought Dalibor Dvorsky kind of grabbed the other guy for a second.
3: Snuggie.
4: Snuggie grabbed him, and what are you doing? And Jake was like, that's who did it. Let me get him. Okay.
3: Yeah. It is what it is on that play there. Brandon Carlo, it just looked bad. You know, that's the thing. Sometimes these referees fall victim to that. Now, they did review it, and, you know, when they reviewed it, they still deemed it to be a 5-minute. Carlo's feet, here's what you have to look for, in my opinion, as a referee. His feet never changed their direction, and he did not stick his knee out. Mm-hmm. Now, was his timing and his angling not proper on that one? No, it wasn't, but because the other player altered his course. Mm-hmm. So Rupe Hintz actually turns in to the middle, which alters where his leg is going, and it creates that collision. I didn't think it was a 5-minute penalty, but when they called it, when you watch it in real time, I didn't have much of a problem with it. I'm like, okay, whatever.
2: They did give Dallas 2 minutes. With the scrum afterwards, so it did limit the...
3: Call that the makeup call.
2: Well, okay. Well, you just brought it up for the Jake Nabors boarding. Yeah. I was wondering, okay, maybe I wonder if that is the makeup call for earlier
3: it
2: in the game.
3: It could be. You never know. And then that brings me to the NFL. And there was a situation in the Cardinals game, I believe. And what's the guy's name? Trey McBride. Okay. You can clearly see the official turn to him and say, fast lane you, twice, to him. There's an uproar about it, and that official got suspended today by the NFL, and another referee in that game suspended for...
4: No, a different game, in the Vikings game.
0: Oh, really?
4: That was ridiculous.
2: Eric Wilson got bumped into the ref and
4: tried
2: to help him up.
4: And he jumped up like he wanted to fight the Vikings player.
3: I didn't
4: player.
3: See that one. I thought it was a true ref. But
2: what are you doing?
3: Hear me out for a second. A lot of rage online about, well, that guy should be suspended and that's terrible. Okay. Do you know how many FUs the referees get from the players and the coaches? Have you ever seen the coaches that are 3 inches from their ear and you can read the lips, you fast lane, bat, bat, bat? And so the referee turns and gives a FU to this guy.
0: Yeah.
3: I just think it's a nothing burger. Mm-hmm. Like when I used to play, like I remember Kerry Fraser. 3 or 4 years in the league, and I'm like yelling at him, and he's like calling me every bad word in the dictionary. F you, Rivers, worry about this. And we're like going back and forth. But then once the play goes on, you moved on.
0: Yeah.
3: Like it's over. So this uproar that the referee, the official, can't talk to players like that. Let's just for the purpose of the exercise, let's mic up every player and coach and hear what they call the referees throughout the game.
0: Right.
4: You saying they say bad words to the refs?
3: Oh, Kerry, they say horrible things.
4: I don't know anything about it.
3: So I thought that was a nothing burger. Like, what are we doing here? You're on the field to play. Two guys are angry. they're over it. I guarantee they're over it 2 seconds later. Mm-hmm. That's my opinion. How do you guys feel about it?
4: I've heard referees say some wild things, and I've heard some wild things said to referees. I didn't think it was that bad. I don't know what Trey McBride said to him.
3: Who knows, right?
4: Well, you know what? I did hear this morning. There was a sideline reporter that I guess overheard the conversation, and I think Trey McBride said something to the extent of "You're ruining the game."
2: Ooh.
4: And like you're ruining this game, or you're blowing this game. And the referee shot right back at him and said what he said. I think that the referees are held to a higher standard. I would actually say the response from the referee in the Vikings game was more egregious, because you got to see that video. Mm-hmm. The guy from Minnesota is being blocked, and he knocks the referee over, and the referee pops up and gets in his face like, "You did that on purpose." Brother, if I wanted to hit your ass on purpose, you're not popping up like that. Let's be clear. Let's have some self-awareness about what's going on. You clearly, and I don't give a damn how tough you think you are. A, he's got on pads. B, he's probably 20 years younger. Leave him the hell alone and just walk away and do your job. You might be mad. You might have been pissed off about it, but it was not intentional. It was actually very ridiculous, the response mm-hmm. that the referee had, and he got suspended for it as well. So I had no issues with that suspension, because I didn't think that that was warranted from the referee. Again, what happened with Trey McBride, maybe I can understand the referee giving him a fast lane. Oh, yeah. He back two times after you tell me
3: who's to say
4: I'm ruining the dang on game.
3: And who's to say that Trey McBride was the only one yelling at the ref in that moment?
4: Listen, referees deal with so much. They do. And I give all the credit in the world to referees. People are like, "Oh, the referee's cheating." Shut up. No, they aren't. Like, they miss the call. They're going to miss calls. They're going to miss, you know, just like the coach is going to make bad calls. Just like your son is going to miss a block or drop a ball. Like, they're human. It happens. Nobody's trying to cheat and make sure that your team is losing.
0: Right.
4: They're doing their best, but sometimes I think referees are human as well, and if you shoot at them the way that I'm sure they were getting, you know, fussed at and cussed at on the weekends, sometimes they have a response back, and I don't really have a problem with it.
3: Yeah, no. I'm right there.
0: Marsh.
1: Question number 3.
2: All right, from the 314, after watching the Brewers walk it off last night, I realized how much I painfully miss playoff baseball. How upset are you guys that you don't get to cover playoff baseball locally?
0: There is something about being in St. Louis when the Cardinals are in the playoffs and just walking into grocery stores or stores and everybody's wearing red, and it's just... There's an energy around St. Louis that I absolutely miss. Yes. I also realize that this is a necessary evil when it comes to the Cardinals and their rebuilds. Just trying to do the same thing with the patchwork of the roster every winter, it's not going to work. So now I feel like they've got a stable game plan that's more long term, and it'll be sooner rather than later. I think that they'll be
3: playoff baseball.
0: In the playoff, yeah. In the playoffs again.
3: Yeah, and I'm still going to go back to what I've said many times. I found that the Cardinals gave us entertainment this year. We may not have enjoyed all the results. We certainly don't enjoy not making the playoffs, but they entertained us, man. Jordan Walker, Alec Burleson having great years. You know, Leahy having a great year. Like, there's lots of things to be happy about. Mm-hmm. To your point, I think it'll be sooner than later that we're talking Cardinals baseball in the playoffs again.
0: They've got a sound plan. Finally, you know, they're not just trying to piece this thing together, but patchwork it. All right, it's Fast on 101 ESPN. There is one player that has perhaps revived an offense in the NFL. We'll tell you who that player is next on 101 ESPN.
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2: We do need a new Gauntlet contestant, so if you haven't played and you'd like to, 314-399-9646 is the Air Comfort Service text line. Just text the word in Gauntlet, and you'll have an opportunity to perhaps play one of us today. In fact, we'll play us in less than 10 minutes. Kenneth Walker, he rushed 22 times for 177 yards and two touchdowns in the Chiefs' Week 4 win over the Raiders. He found the end zone twice in 19 seconds after scoring on a two-yard run in the fourth quarter. He broke free for a 22-yard run on his next play after the Chiefs had recovered a fumble. So he had the two touchdowns. His longest run of the game, he did not score on, but he picked up 76 yards in the process and was tackled at the 8-yard line. So the Raiders finally tracked him down at that point. Walker has now scored multiple touchdowns in three of four games this season and has 621 yards from scrimmage and seven total touchdowns. If he's not the best free agent acquisition this past offseason, I don't know who is. And I'm sure there's some other worthy candidates, but perhaps not to the level that Kenneth Walker, or the impact that Kenneth Walker has made for his team.
3: Yeah, I'll let you football guys take over here in a second. But as a fan of football, and I love watching the NFL, the last couple of years, like, they had Patrick Mahomes, but I don't know if anybody like was really afraid of the Chiefs' offense. Mm-hmm. Hey, the running game was meh. Travis Kelce last year was meh. Like, it was like, and then this dude comes in, and I

0: to get to the Super Bowl, thought they had a chance. They're the team to beat, and they might be the team to beat across the league at this point because of this player who's fitting into that system and doing this much damage. So I'll hand it off, figuratively and literally, to you guys to talk more in depth about what you're seeing, specifically you, Kerry, having played the running back position and all the years that you've watched football. Man, they look good.
1: They look really good. I think the addition, that's the one thing that they've been lacking, you know, over the last couple of years, is just a really good running game. Isaiah Pacheco is a good running back, but not the explosive. He runs hard, but doesn't run fast in terms of like getting past people. I think that this addition of Kenneth Walker and the commitment to actually running the football is exactly what you need. You've been able to hit Tyquan Thornton over the top because you're going to have multiple safeties. You know, you're going to have one safety down in the box. You're not going to be facing a lot of too high safety. So then you get those over the top plays with Tyquan Thornton. And this Kansas City team looks really good.
2: Mm-hmm.
1: Like yesterday was a good game by the Raiders as well. Like, they are a competitive football team. I think there are some things that you can kind of look at defensively and maybe, you know, worry about. But offensively, Patrick Mahomes is completely healthy. We were worried about the knee. Is he going to respond? We were worried about, you know, left tackle to start the season. Oh, he got a rookie starting there. Worried about what they're – listen, there is not – we worried about Travis Kelce. Oh, he's old. He can't move. He looks really good. Like, the entire offense looks really good. And again, the addition of Kenneth Walker is one of the best moves. I'm reading an article. I went back to look at an article from from July 28th. Matt Bowen put together an article for the top 2026 offseason signings, trades, and impact players that moved. They have Kenneth Walker on here as the 17th.
0: Come on. When did they come out with that list?
1: It was July 26th.
0: Okay, all right.
1: It was July. So in the offseason before, obviously a down was played, you got Myles Garrett on here. You got Trent McDuffie, A.J. Brown, the trade that happened with the Patriots to the from the Eagles. You got Dexter Lawrence. That was a big move. Kyler Murray signing in Minnesota. Like, all of these names are a hit. Caleb Downs being drafted by the Cowboys. Tyler Linderbaum. Like, there are a lot of names that you're looking at. I'm like, those are pretty good moves. That's not bad. Kenneth Walker might be the best of them all, and it ain't even close.
2: Yeah.
1: Like, he looks outstanding. He looks like a breakout player of the year to me, Anthony. I don't know about you, brother. Looks like it.
2: Yep. You were right, my man. You absolutely were right. Yeah, he does. He looks like a breakout. I didn't think he'd be a breakout candidate after winning the Super Bowl MVP, but I guess we're seeing now that you could do both.
1: Yeah, there you go.
2: Yeah, he has been sensational. There's no question about it. And, Jamie, to your point, not only from an impact standpoint, on the field, you're also talking about what you're able to do down the road, too. Because if you get in the playoffs now, it's not just all Patrick Mahomes short passes. Whatever you get out of the running game, you could say, no, now you're balanced. And now you got defenses back on your heels. So that was one of the, if not the best, acquisition in free agency this past winter. Very impressive. All right, we're going to get to the gauntlet next on 101 ESPN.
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4: 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Can you survive the gauntlet?
5: 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I'm Anthony Stalter, and we welcome Will onto the program. What's up, Will?
6: Hey, how you guys doing?
5: We're doing great, man. Appreciate you listening. Thank you for playing today. Would you like to take on Marsh, Kerry, Jamie, or me in round one?
6: Well, I have to go with CD because he's my Steelers counterpart.
5: All right.
0: Hey.
5: Kerry Davis.
7: Good luck, Will.
6: Hey, thank you, sir.
5: All right, so Steeler on Steeler crime here.
6: Absolutely.
5: I like it.
6: Here we go.
5: All right, Kerry is off to the cone of silence. Will, go ahead and tell Marsh to spin that wheel.
6: Marshy, spin that wheel, sir.
5: All right. What category are you hoping for, Will?
6: Well, it's got to be football. If the football guys are shining down us, it's got to be football.
5: Okay.
8: It is not football. Different sport that is being played right now.
5: Ooh. How do you feel about hockey or baseball?
6: Well, I'm more of a baseball guy, but yeah.
8: It is baseball.
5: Oh, there you go.
6: Okay.
5: Nice. All right, so you're going to get four baseball-related questions. Thank you, Marsh. Each one is worth 2 points unless you ask for the options. If you ask for the options, those questions are worth 1 point. Are you ready?
6: I am ready.
5: All right, well, let's do this. Just 2 years removed from a 121-loss season, the White Sox have advanced to the ALDS. Among Chicago's current sluggers, whose father authored a legendary career with Cuba's national team, highlighted by 2 Olympic gold medals? Andrew Benintendi. How do I say this guy's first
0: name? Lennon?
5: Lennon Sosa or Miguel Vargas? So Benintendi, Sosa, or Vargas?
6: I'm going Benintendi.
5: Final answer?
6: Final answer.
0: All right, well, question two. Can you identify the Brewers outfielder who threw a wad of chewing tobacco at Cardinals ace Chris Carpenter during the 2011 campaign, emptying the benches and bullpens?
6: Oh, man. I remember that. Who was I am going to hit myself. I'm going to go with the options.
0: All right. Was it Jeremy Burnett, Nigel Morgan, or Jeff Jenkins?
6: It's Burnett.
0: Final answer?
6: Final answer.
8: Question number three. This former first-round choice of the Red Sox missed Boston's entire season. Here's a hint. Wilson Contreras took his position.
6: Boston Red Sox. I'm going to have to go with the options again.
8: Options are Tristan Casas, Marcelo Meyer, or Roman Anthony.
6: What was the first one again?
8: Tristan Casas.
6: I think it's Roland Anthony.
5: Final answer?
6: Final answer.
5: All right, Will, final question. For the first time since 2019, the Seattle Mariners finished with a losing record for a 162-game season. Name their head of baseball operations.
6: The Seattle Mariners?
5: Yes.
6: I'm going to go with the options again.
5: Sure. Jerry DePoto, Stan McNeil, or Gary Bischoff?
6: Stan McNeil.
5: Final answer? All right. Okay, let's bring back Carrie from the Cone of Silence. Will, how you feeling?
6: Not so well.
5: Okay, all right. Never know, Carrie. Let's come back in here. Strolling to the microphone.
0: Taking his sweet time.
5: Taking his sweet time.
9: Can't rush. Don't want to rush. Don't run to a microphone. I was taught that by an individual.
0: No, it's don't pet a burning dog.
9: Why would your dog be burning?
0: What well, exactly. Don't pet it.
9: Hmm. What's going on? All right, we don't.
8: That's
9: we
8: really
9: love all animals.
0: But I love all animals. I didn't say light it on fire. I said don't pet a burning dog.
9: I don't
0: dog.
9: Know why it would be burning.
0: I don't know, Carrie.
8: Yeah, that's really sad, actually.
0: It's very sad.
9: It's rough, bro.
8: I don't know why you had to put that image into our heads.
5: What's wrong with you?
0: Gosh, I'm just giving you solid advice.
5: Carrie.
9: Yeah.
5: Your category today is baseball.
9: Oh, I love baseball.
0: Back at lunch.
9: All right.
5: Just 2 years removed from a 120-loss season, the White Sox have advanced to the ALDS. Among Chicago's current sluggers, whose father authored a legendary career with Cuba's national team, highlighted by two Olympic gold medals?
9: Oh, man. Give me those options, Anthony.
5: Andrew Benintendi, Lenin Sosa, or Miguel Vargas?
9: Okay, I'm going to take Benintendi off. That sounds...
5: Take
9: his face. What country did you say?
5: Cuba.
9: And who are the options? Sosa and Vargas?
5: Benintendi, Sosa, Vargas. And that's Lenin Sosa, not Sammy Sosa.
0: His brother.
5: Nope.
9: Cuba.
0: Correct.
5: Final answer?
9: That ain't the damn option, man. Now, if I'd have said, you, come on, man.
0: Could have locked you in on that
9: man.
0: One.
9: Man. Vargas, final answer. Lock it in.
0: All right, Kerry. Question two.
9: Sure.
0: Can you identify the Brewers outfielder who threw a wad of chewing tobacco at Cardinals ace Chris Carpenter during the 2011 campaign, thus emptying the benches and bullpens?
9: I cannot. I mean, I don't recall that. What year? 2011?
0: Correct.
9: I don't think I was here.
0: A good year for the Cardinals.
9: It was a good year. I wasn't here. Options.
0: Was it Jeremy Burnett, Nigel Morgan, or Jeff Jenkins?
9: Let's go with Morgan. Final answer.
8: Question number three. This former first-round choice of the Red Sox missed Boston's entire season. Here's a hint. Wilson Contreras took his position.
9: Missed this entire season?
8: Correct.
9: Former first-round draft pick?
8: Former first-round choice of the Red Sox. He missed Boston's entire season.
9: I haven't kept up with Boston. Is it? What year was he drafted, Marshy?
8: Doesn't say.
9: Okay. I don't even know if Roman Anthony is playing. Roman Anthony, final answer. That was a guess.
5: Final question, Kerry. For the first time since 2019, the Seattle Mariners finished with a losing record for a 162-game season. Named their head of baseball operations.
9: Oh, my God.
0: Come on, Kerry. Common knowledge.
9: Sure it is. Options.
5: Jerry DePoto, Stan McNeil, or Gary Bischoff?
9: Let's go with that Bischoff. Final answer.
5: Okay. All right, let's go over these.
9: This is awful.
5: Will versus
9: awful.
5: Kerry.
0: It's something.
9: Bradford, you make these questions?
5: Stealer on stealer crime here. This former first-round choice of the Red Sox missed Boston's entire season. And the hint was that Wilson Contreras took his position. You both took the options. You both went with...
9: I didn't take the options.
5: Excuse me. I apologize.
9: I didn't take options.
5: Will took the options. He went with Roman Anthony.
9: Okay.
5: Kerry didn't take the options. And also went with Roman Anthony. Correct answer is?
0: Tristan Casas.
5: Yeah, Tristan.
9: There you go. Man. So you're it didn't matter.
5: Wrong either way.
0: That's why he was kept
9: Roman
0: going.
9: Anthony was an good option.
5: Feel good about yourself now? What? 0-0.
9: No.
5: For the first time since 2019, the Seattle Mariners finished with a losing record for a 162-game season. Name their head of baseball operations. Kerry took the options and then said, give me that Bischoff. Gary Bischoff. Will took the options and went Stan McNeil. Correct answer is
8: Jerry DePoto.
5: Jerry DePoto.
9: Of course it is.
5: Score check.
0: 0-0.
5: Can you identify the Brewers outfielder who threw a wad of chewing tobacco at Cardinals ace Chris Carpenter during the 2011 campaign, emptying the benches and bullpens? With the options, Will said Jeremy Bernitz. With the options, Kerry went with Niger Morgan. Correct answer is
0: Niger Morgan.
5: Kerry on the board. Look at a 1-0 lead.
9: Come on, man. I don't like Kerry. This.
8: That's Tony Plush.
5: Yep.
9: Come on, man.
5: Okay. Here we go. Kerry up 1-0. Just 2 years removed from a 120-loss season. The White Sox have advanced to the ALDS. Among Chicago's current sluggers, whose father authored a legendary career with Cuba's national team, highlighted by 2 Olympic gold medals? Without the options, Kerry said Cuba. Just kidding. With the options, Kerry selected Miguel Vargas. With the options, Will selected Andrew Benintendi.
0: Oh, the outlier.
5: If it's Andrew Benintendi, we got a walk-off. If it's Miguel Vargas, Kerry wins 2-0 today. One of you is correct. Will.
10: You have chosen poorly.
11: You lose!
5: Correct answer is...
8: Yeah, it's Miguel Vargas.
5: Miguel Vargas, yeah. Will, he got you 2-0 today in a defensive struggle. Sorry, man.
6: Hey, that's great. We should have had football, but CD, it's a pleasure, man.
9: Same here.
6: Been a Steelers fan since December 23rd, 1972, brother.
5: Wow. Nice. Good for you. All right.
9: Good job, Will.
6: Thank you, guys. Love y'all's show.
5: Thanks,
0: Will. Take care, Will.
5: Thank you. Super nice guy. Feel bad now? He's a Steelers fan.
9: He understands. Will knows about. He wants to win. When you root for a franchise like that, it's about winning, man. Mm. And you know, Will wanted. Will would have wanted to take me down, and so it happens that way sometimes. I'm thankful.
5: It's a natural winning machine.
9: Yeah,
5: Pittsburgh Steelers.
9: Doesn't matter. Yes, yes. All the championships we have proves that.
5: Yeah, no doubt about it.
9: Will been there for a long time, 72.
5: Mm-hmm. He gets it. He's seen some things. Time.
9: Seen it. Yeah. Seen some great things.
5: Speaking of the NFL, Jamie's NFL Week 4 game notes next on 101 ESPN.
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1: All right, time for Jamie's Week 4 game notes here in the Fast Lane on 101 ESPN. We heard from Marsh and Carey. Jamie, you're up next. What do you got for us?
2: Yeah, we've talked about it earlier a little bit, but just that a couple things. The Lions, the Detroit Lions are done if that defense can't improve. Like, they're just done. And if I expand that thought a little bit more, is, and Carey touched on this, I believe, before the season
3: even started. What'd you touch?
2: On this topic.
3: Got it.
2: That the Lions' window for winning might be closing faster than it's opening at this point. And that defense, like, the offense still rolls. I mean, they lost, still put 26 on the board.
3: Mm-hmm.
2: It's not terrible.
3: No.
2: That defense is terrible.
1: You're damn right.
2: And, you know, Dan Campbell, I love Dan, obviously. And I know he can't say anything externally, but he did say something externally to the fact is, like, well, our players are still, you know, our players still support our defensive coordinator. And, like, well, okay, what are they going to say?
1: Right.
2: You know, like, fire this guy?
1: Mm-hmm.
2: I mean, I guess some, one of the older players or somebody could say, hey, this just ain't working. But I think Dan Campbell's in a spot, he's in a tough spot to where last year he had to take over play calling duties because the offense was sputtering.
1: Mm-hmm.
2: Now we've got a new guy in there. Offense is clicking pretty damn good so far. And now the defensive guy. Now, maybe Dan just doesn't want to fire the defensive guy because Dan Campbell's not a defensive guy himself.
1: Yeah.
2: So I don't know. I think they're in a really bad spot right now.
4: They got to play better defensively. They got to be able to cut. I mean, Tedrone McMillan had all of the catches and yards in the world last night.
1: He had a real CeeDee Lamb game.
4: I mean, even better. He had 14 catches, 197 yards. Like, do you know this guy is on the field or not?
1: Apparently not.
4: Somebody cover him. Somebody stop him. Two touchdowns. Like, last night was an outstanding night for T. McMillan and really Bryce Young. They both performed really well last night. I don't know what the answers are if you are the Detroit Lions defensively. And I guess the most frustrating part is you assume, because they are so potent on offense, that if they get the ball last, they're going to win.
1: Mm-hmm.
4: Well, they got the ball last night. And couldn't get past, you know, couldn't pick up enough yards to get the first down and keep their drive going.
1: That was a horrible sequence.
4: That was a horrible drive.
1: Horrible sequence of plays.
2: Maybe three of the worst plays I've ever seen.
1: I mean, just awful.
4: It was really bad.
1: Yeah.
4: And to me, that's like the complete opposite of complimentary football. They are not playing well enough defensively to get enough stops to allow that. The thing, when you have a really good offense, you want them to have more drives, more cracks at it, more opportunities to put points on the board, because that wears down the opposing defense, which means defensively we got to get turnovers, we got to get off the field, we got to get stops so we can get our offense the ball back. Not get them the ball back after the uprights are split by extra point.
1: Mm-hmm.
4: Like that ain't good enough. We got to get stops. So the window could be closing for the Detroit Lions if they can't get stops defensively.
1: I mean, we've talked about this, right? When they were in San Francisco in the NFC Championship game the one year, and they were up, and they allowed San Francisco to get back in the game in the second half, and they blew that one. The thought was, hey, this Lions team, holy smokes, they've arrived. Tough loss tonight, but this Lions team's going to
4: be good for
1: years. Yeah, look out, they're going to be one to deal with. And they were in the regular season last year. Ever since they got pumped by Jaden Daniels in Washington in Detroit that night in the playoffs the following year, they haven't been the same.
2: Now, in fairness to the Lions, the window could open up again if they're able to change the defensive coordinator and upgrade some of the spots because they still have...
1: Aaron Glenn should be available at the end of the year.
2: They still have Amon Ross St. Brown, Sam Laporta, Jahmyr Gibbs. Like, they got some dudes still on offense. Yeah. But I've lost a lot of confidence in that team.
1: As well you should.
2: All right, second one I have, and we talked about this a little bit earlier too, is Josh Allen just continues to turn the ball over. One interception, one fumble last night. you know, the week before was a bit of a disaster. I know he's one of the best quarterbacks in the NFL and all those things, but if the best quarterback in the NFL keeps turning the ball over, you're giving the other team a chance to get back in it, and that's what happened yesterday. And so Josh Allen's turnovers, they concern me at this point. Last one I got is Ben Johnson's so good that it really might not matter who the hell his quarterback is. You got Caleb Williams, who obviously is a very talented individual. He's out now for a couple weeks. You had Case Keenum come out of nowhere because Badgett had the concussion and whatnot and couldn't get ready for the game.
1: Yep.
2: Keenum, he goes off. And then now Ben Johnson says, well, I really don't care how well he did. I'm going back to this guy now. And did you hear how...
1: Do we have anybody else? Let's try to just see if how many games we can win with a different quarterback.
2: And then apparently, as the story goes, Badgett didn't know he was starting. And Case Keenum went up to him prior to the game and said, hey, man, look, I really appreciate your support last week. You were phenomenal, you know, blah, blah, blah, blah. He says, I'm going to be doing the same thing for you this week because you're starting. I'm paraphrasing a little bit, nice. You know. But it was a good moment for those two guys to have. Cool. And suddenly, I mean, you're talking about Caleb Williams, but nobody's like, oh, man, you need him back now. He's clearly better than these two guys as far as an option goes. But Ben Johnson and that staff, they're so good at what they do that they're making it easier for these lesser thans at quarterback right now.
1: Yeah.
3: Is this like the Kmart version of Brady Belichick, who is responsible for what type thing?
1: Absolutely. Yeah.
2: I don't think it's close to that.
3: Well, that's why I think I said the Kmart version.
2: Yeah. Maybe.
1: Poor Kmart.
2: Dollar Tree.
5: Kmart's a good store.
2: It was a great store.
1: He's still open?
2: I don't know.
5: I haven't seen that in a long time.
1: Boy, Kmart was the jam back in the day, man.
2: It was a good day when you got to go to Kmart.
1: Oh, yeah. Mom, Dad, can we go to Kmart?
2: Hey, son, go play in the toy section.
3: Oh, I used to get so many toys.
2: Oh, man.
1: Yeah, man.
2: Then they start yelling at you. Get away from the toys.
3: Is Toys R Us still a thing?
1: No.
2: It might make a comeback.
3: What?
2: I heard it might be coming back.
1: Really?
2: Yeah. Now, I don't know if they'll be brick and mortars or if Toys R Us will just become like an online store.
1: Sure.
2: Kind of like an Amazon where you just get on there and pick your things and they send it to you.
3: Yeah, Jeffrey the Giraffe. Lincoln would love to go.
1: Yeah, he would. He would absolutely love to go there.
5: Actually, listen. He walk in that damn store, he see the giraffe on the outside and doesn't see one on the inside, he gonna tear that damn place up. What do you mean? No giraffes? What are we doing here?
1: I'd like to see your manager.
3: By the way, the story that you sent us about the family picture is so funny.
6: Dude,
3: I know we're doing game notes right now, but this is funny.
2: I'm done. My game note was like period dot. Ben Johnson's great.
1: So I sent the boys here in the fast lane via our text chain. What was it, Friday night? I think it was Friday night.
3: Yeah.
1: So Lincoln brings up... So Lincoln's my 4-year-old, and he's a bit of a savage, as we're finding out. He came up to me when I got home Friday night, and he said, look, he's like, it said all about me, and it says his name, right, Lincoln. So you flip through this little booklet, and it's all about him, favorite color and favorite animal or whatever, right? So I get to, and this is my family, and he drew a picture. he drew a picture of the four of us. There's me, there's Kristen, my wife, Killian, his older brother, and Lincoln.
2: Wait a minute, four?
1: Problem is, there's five of us. Madeline, my daughter, who is nicer to Lincoln than anybody in the family, right? Like, we all bow down to Lincoln because he's my man commands attention. But he did not draw Madeline in the photo. And Madeline's like, hey, Lincoln, like, well, how did you forget me? And Lincoln, cold as ice, turned to her and he goes, what? I forgot. It's not a big deal. And walks off. So I see Madeline, she's like distraught. I did not text you guys this. So she's distraught.
2: I bet.
1: And I'm like, Lincoln, come here. I go, your sister loves you, right? Please draw Madeline. Like, go in our little office area.
2: And add her to the
1: add her to the photo. There's plenty of room. So he was not happy. He was not pleased that he had to do this. So he draws her, comes back, and he puts the thing back on the table. And Madeline goes, she looks at it, she goes, "Where are my eyes?" He goes, "You're blind."
5: Oh, my God.
1: He goes, "You have no eyes." What is he's four.
2: This kid.
3: So Kristen's eyes were not horizontal. They were vertical.
1: Yeah, yeah. He does some, yeah. He takes some liberties. He
2: said the world through Lincoln's eyes.
1: Yes, okay. Yes.
3: And he had great hair in the
1: I
3: the
1: did,
3: picture.
1: Yeah.
3: A
1: lot of, plenty a lot of volume.
3: A lot of flow.
1: Yeah. So, yeah, there you go. Another example of Lincoln is just a holy terror sometimes. Mm-hmm. Sweet kid. Sometimes. All right. Do the Blues already need to make changes to their power play? Two games in?
2: Come on.
1: Let's change it up. That's next on 101 ESPN.
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13: 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Pregame starts at 6. Kickoff is at 7:15. 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
8: Do the Blues already need to make changes to the power play? Well, the special teams have been a big focus over the last couple of years because the Blues just haven't been able to get it right. We're only two games in.
1: Yeah.
8: But, Jamie, what are you seeing right now from the power play? Or better yet, what are you not seeing?
1: it hasn't been great, that's for sure. Chemistry is a real thing when it comes to sports. We see it in every sport, for that matter. When you have teammates that have to do something combined, there's got to be chemistry. There was a quarterback, receiver, pitcher, and the catcher. Years of Waino and Yachty doing things great just because they knew each other so well. Power play is no different. The power play is there's systems, there's plays that you can kind of draw up, there's things you can do, but it comes down to offensive instincts and chemistry. And right now, the Blues don't have that offensive chemistry on the power play. having trouble getting set up, having trouble, doing the things they want to do. Again, it's early. We're two games in, and the second game was just a bad game, period, for the Blues. It doesn't excuse the power play by any means. It's a work in progress. And I personally think that Juracek should be the number one defenseman on the power play. Watching him distribute the puck and then continuously taking the shot on goal. Mm-hmm. Taking the shot on goal. One-timer from the top. Wrist shot getting through. Like, there's something the Blues have not had consistently since, what, Petro? Like, who would be mm-hmm. the other? Like, Justin Falk, when he got on there, he shot the one-timer mm-hmm. quite a bit. But Torrey Krug was a pass-first guy. Cam Fowler's more of a pass-first. Philip Broberg is. Like, you need a guy who's going to assert themselves with the shot from the point. Once you do that, it sucks out that coverage. They have to stay tighter to that player, which means that area, that little high slot bumper area becomes very open. So now you can make quick plays into a really dangerous area. And right now, Juracek's the only one for me that's doing that.
13: So I think the first unit, you mentioned it, they can't get into the zone. They can't set up. I actually think the second unit doesn't look all that bad. The problem is they're on the ice with 40 seconds left to go in the power play.
1: They're simplifying it. The second unit is keeping it very simple.
13: Absolutely.
1: And who has been the defenseman on
13: Juracek.
1: The second? Juracek.
13: So this is just one play, and I know every team in the NHL does this, and they do this at various levels at hockey. I hate the drop pass. I cannot stand it. I mean, I watched Saturday night, Cam Fowler. I mean, this team is having a hard time getting into the Colorado zone. There is open ice up the middle to take the puck in and do something with it, and he gets to the blue line and drops the puck back. And then Robert Thomas tries to go into the zone, and they lose the puck.
8: Mm-hmm.
13: It's just, like, I cannot stand that. Obviously, you can explain the reasoning why teams do it, but I just look at it as four guys standing at the blue line, flat-footed, and you're trying to weave through eight bodies to try and get into the zone.
1: So the drop pass breakout originated, I think anyways, who knows, it could be blurred, but Team Sweden was doing it because they had who? Erik Karlsson mm-hmm. as a defenseman. And the premise of it is to come with speed. The first guy comes with speed, and you got to back off. And it makes the defending team back off. And then when you drop the pass back, now they're flat-footed. they can't give up the blue line, so they're basically standing still at the blue line trying to cover whatever while you have a player coming at you at 100 miles an hour.
15: Mm-hmm.
1: But it was used primarily as a every once in a while. So teams don't know it's coming. Now every team in the league is doing a double drop pass.
13: It's crazy.
1: And I'm like, what are we doing here? And it is, some teams are successful at it, but what's happened now is with the drop pass being so prevalent in the breakouts, you're not only getting their four guys jammed up on the blue line, you're getting your own guys jammed up on the blue line. So now you've got to go through seven or eight guys standing at the blue line, and if you're unwilling to chip the puck in, which sometimes the Blues are guilty of being unwilling to chip it in and go get it, you could be screwed. Because as soon as you get across the blue line, you'll get across, but mm-hmm. then they just converge on you right away. Mm-hmm. They know that because your guys don't have speed at the blue line, and nobody's behind them at this point, so there's no threat.
15: Mm-hmm.
1: So the number one way to beat that, just stacking the line as they do, is to get up there with speed, and you get a couple of, I call them flankers, two other guys come down with you. Now you got three guys headed up the ice at full speed when the drop pass comes. The drop pass comes, you chip it in, and you get three guys in on the puck.
15: Mm-hmm. Sure.
1: Now the other team's kind of screwed at that point. They can't match your speed. They can't block you. They can't hold you. They have to almost let you get the puck mm-hmm. at that point.
13: And we saw Friday night on the penalty kill, which, by the way, and we can get to that, has been fantastic. We're going to look at the power play being not that good. The penalty kill has been great.
1: It's been perfect.
13: Robert Thomas Friday night was, and I don't want to say he was cheating in the offensive zone when Dallas was doing the drop pass, but he was floating by the Dallas blue line waiting for the drop pass because every team does it.
1: Yeah, some teams are now, like every situation has a tell. And some teams can tell now when the player is going to drop it. So they're kind of coming up and then just going, like right behind the player, knowing where and when he's going to drop that pass, and they're picking it off and going in on a breakaway.
15: Mm-hmm.
1: So teams are now starting to mix up what side of the ice they come up, how far they go before they drop past it, so that teams can't get a full read on it.
15: Yeah. But
1: it's an excellent breakout if it's not every single time. And mm-hmm. I think the first team that goes back to a traditional breakout where you looped a couple of guys down, come up with speed, and don't have the drop pass, because a lot of teams now are like, they're stutter-stepping, waiting for the drop pass, and then every now and then you get a guy who just goes, and they're not ready for it. Like Connor McDavid does mm-hmm. it a lot. Now, he's obviously Connor McDavid. But you got some guys with speed. Robert Thomas could easily do it. Instead of dropping the puck back, mm-hmm. go with it. And then the next time you come up the ice, they're going to have to respect the fact that, hey, they might go with this thing, and they're be backing off, and then you do the drop pass.
15: Mm-hmm.
1: I'd like to see it mixed up a little bit, but, you know.
13: And the sticks are too good. These guys are so good with their stick. Obviously, we saw it multiple times against Colorado where, you know, Robert Thomas trying to get the puck, you know, out of the zone, off the wall, knocked down. Bennington trying to go up the middle, puck knocked down. These guys they're really good with their hand-eye coordination. It's just so hard to try and get into the zone like that. Do you think they need to switch up the units or maybe just switch up the philosophy? Or just keep things the same and because it is only two games.
1: If you just keep flipping it around.
13: Yeah.
1: Sometimes you never develop chemistry,
13: mm-hmm.
1: and then you're stuck in that same rut all the time because players aren't used to each other. I think you kind of have to see it through. If I was Jim Montgomery and staff, I'd take a look at Juracek with the first unit. Let's look at it in practice, and let's see what happens here. Because with his ability to shoot the puck, and then Robert Thomas's ability to pass the puck, one of two things can happen. You get a good solid shot from the point with traffic in front, or Juracek pulls that coverage out, gets the puck to Robert Thomas, and then he finds somebody wide open to make a nice play.
16: Mm-hmm. Do you think that, and obviously it's a power play, but do you think that that's putting too much more on a younger player, and that might be why they're not doing it?
1: No.
16: I'm just asking.
1: He's got the offensive instincts and the abilities, right? Mm-hmm. So like when I came into the NHL, I was a power play defenseman.
16: Mm-hmm.
1: I loved it.
16: Yeah.
1: More touches with the puck. So the more ice time and more touches,
16: right.
1: more confidence.
16: Right.
1: And even if it doesn't succeed, and I was a shot first kind of guy too. Mm-hmm. Give me the puck. I'll shoot it. Yeah, you guys pass it around. We're ready to shoot it. Get over me. And it works.
16: Yeah.
1: To me, it can actually make him a bigger part of your team.
16: Give him more confidence.
1: More confidence. And then when he starts scoring a goal, like he scored, got disallowed, but that was a power play goal.
16: Yep.
1: That would have been a goal.
16: Yeah.
1: And that, who was it? It was him. So
13: second unit.
1: Second unit. I'd take a look at him with the first unit. But the flip side of that, to put a bow on all this stuff, is the penalty kill has been really good. Mm-hmm. They've been aggressive. They're taking away passing lanes, and they're sacrificing of themselves. Penalty kill is a lot of hard work. It stinks, and it's willingness to block shots or be in shooting lanes. And they're doing that right now.
15: Jamie Rivers, Kerry Davis, Andrew Marsham, Anthony Stalter. We've got the Sports Six Pack Part 2 coming up, 314-399-9646 to the Air Comfort Service text line. 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
15: Kara, I always love talking about our friends at Mentality coming off a weekend, because my weekend's just like yours, packed. We got sport, different youth sports stuff. We got practices. We've got, you know, going here, going there, events, things like that. Yep. But I always feel great after the end of the weekend, because I feel not only like I could do a bunch of other stuff, you know, energy-wise, because my energy is so good, but it's also because when it comes to Mentality, I feel fulfilled, man. Mm-hmm. My mood is better. Upping the testosterone has helped me not only in the gym, but at home. And I know you're feeling the same way, too.
16: Yeah, we talk about it once a week, and we go once a week. 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
15: Time for part two of the Sports Six Pack here on the Fast Lane on 101 ESPN. 314-399-9646 is the Air Comfort Service text line. So if you have a question for us, send it on in. Question four, Marsh.
2: Question number four.
13: So this question comes in based on the conversation we just had from the 618. What are the chances the team actually ditches the drop pass and puts Juracek on the number one power play unit?
1: Both of those things, or do they have to both happen at the same time? I don't know. I don't think they're going to abandon the drop pass. I just don't. The trends are there that everyone is doing it. And again, like I said earlier, when executed properly, and when you have guys that are willing to put the puck in deep and go get it, it's a very, very good way of doing it. And as far as Juracek is concerned, I can only talk about what I would do. I can't speak on behalf of the coaching staff or predict what they're going to do or how long it will take them to do it. I would already be experimenting with it after watching the first two games.
2: Question number five.
13: This one comes from Trotz's Toupee. Which of the four major leagues would you say is the best in terms of managing and improving their respective games?
16: That's a good question.
1: Well, let's break it down. Hockey has done a lot over the last decade to change things and try to make it better for the fans, faster, and now it's gotten back to being physical again. They've tweaked some rules. They've added the 3-on-3 overtime, the shootout on that, but whatever.
16: I like the 3-on-3 overtime.
1: I like the 3-on-3.
16: I don't think it's real hockey.
1: Well, you got to get to an ending at some point. Trust me, I played in an era where we had a tie game. Oh, my.
15: Yeah, like
1: I'd rather just get it, like, you know, and that's how the shootout came in. And anyways, you look at baseball. Baseball's made a few tweaks and changes to things as well, trying to improve their product. Mm-hmm. And I don't know if they've done as much. Football's done a lot on the physicality side of it, too. I can't speak to how many changes they've made.
16: There have been a lot. I mean, over the
1: lifetime of the kickoff has changed now. And
16: I think baseball, in my opinion, has probably done the best job. Like, banning the shift. We talked about that a few years ago. Mm-hmm. Adding the ABS system, which I absolutely love. I was watching a video last night of ejections, and all of them were clearly before the ABS system. And if I'm a batter, some of them, you should have got ejected because you should have been in that umpire's mug saying, what the hell are you looking at? I get it. So I think that getting the call right is obviously one of the better parts. You don't have the arguing balls and strikes anymore. I love what baseball has done. I think they've done a really good job over the last few years of making their game better and more fun to watch.
1: Is the NBA last place automatically here?
16: Yes.
1: Because I don't feel like they've changed a damn thing.
16: They have changed. They've changed to everybody, to the analytics part of it, where everybody shoots threes.
1: Okay, mm-hmm. but that has a change.
16: That makes it worse.
1: But it's not a league change of rules.
15: Yeah, right.
1: That is just a philosophy.
16: There haven't been any. I don't know if there have been any rule changes that I can think of off the top of my head. But the game is hard to watch. Hell, if you're not a fan of a team that can knock down threes, you probably don't want to stomach that at all.
1: No.
15: I think it's probably baseball. Either hockey or baseball. I think baseball's done a really great job. I mean,

0: manager's like, dude, what are you doing? Yeah. Like, the game, it's 0-0. We're the first batter of the game.
1: We just started.
0: What are you doing? And the count was 0-1. Right. Like, come on, what are we doing here?
1: Dude.
2: I love that. Like, I love that part of it. I do wish, like, we have so much technology now. I watched the game. Well, I didn't watch it, but I saw the highlights. I think it was Virginia Tech and Pitt. Where the ball went over, and they called it a no good field goal, which would have won Virginia Tech the game. But there's enough, like, we got enough. Like, I can get a tennis ball that shows me whether it's in or out. Like, yeah. I can see a baseball, whether it's in the strike zone or not. Can I get a camera or something that gives me an imaginary line straight up into the moon, if need be, that gives me an answer as to whether or not that ball went in or outside of the
0: there's no reason they can't have a camera facing upwards, and then they get a good look at it.
1: Right.
2: And then I was hearing that there is a rule that you can review whether on a field goal. You can review if it's short, like if it goes under or over the crossbar, you can review that. You can review it if it goes in or out of the upright, but it has to be inside. But if it's
0: can't
2: over,
0: be above it.
2: They can't review it.
1: Mm-hmm.
0: How dumb is that? Well, it's because they don't have the technology.
2: Well, and it's because they don't want to have they don't want to be wrong. Like,
0: yeah,
2: I wish there were more things. But baseball for me, dog, is baseball. Pitch clock, 6-1-8 mentioned that as well.
0: Yeah, pitch clock's another.
2: Like, you don't have guys taking 45 minutes undoing their gloves.
0: Oh man,
2: standing outside of the box waiting to get like, no, let's go. It'll take all that time.
1: Yeah, we're good to rock. All right, last one.
3: Question number 6.
4: All right, from the 636, your thoughts. What are your thoughts on Alexander Ovechkin announcing he will retire after the season?
0: I thought that was really neat. I saw the video online, and the Washington Capitals were the first ones to post it, where the coach, Spencer Carberry, says, hey, guys, can we get together here? And we have someone who wants to address the room. And Ovi stands up and announces to his team that this is going to be his last year of playing in the NHL. And he said that, you know, he and his family wanted the team to know first. It was important for him to have the team be the first ones to know that he was retiring. He goes on to talk about, you know, how fast it goes by. It's 22 years for him, but he's looking at some of the young guys going, like, it goes by fast.
1: Yeah.
0: You know, enjoy every moment. And goes on to talk about how they have a good team this year and you know, get in the playoffs and you know,
1: good things happen.
0: Good things can happen. I thought it was great. And as far as him retiring, it's time. Like, you watch him last year, and he's setting all the records and stuff, but he's really not getting around the ice as good as he used to, which obviously it's natural.
1: Sure.
0: It's 22 years of playing in the NHL.
1: Yeah.
0: And his defensive game isn't there. I mean, it wasn't really a big part of his game to begin with. It's really not there. So I think as a player, he's realizing now that it's not just about him, that he's actually kind of, he's impeding the team a little bit too at times. But what a career this guy's had. I remember when he first came in the league and this Russian kid was flying around the ice, and now he's still an absolute weapon on the power play. So it's cool. It was a cool moment to see that. And then Sidney Crosby and those guys commenting on it later on different spots. So.
1: Yeah.
0: I thought it was well done by the team, though, to have it announced that way and not like a massive media spectacle, which I'm sure he'll have, or he did have probably after practice or whatever.
1: Sure, yeah.
0: But
1: it was cool that he told the team first. I agree.
0: Yes.
1: All right, we've done everybody else's game notes. We're going to do mine next, my NFL Week 4 game notes here in the Fast Lane on 101 ESPN.
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0: 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So we heard from Carey with his game notes, Marsh, and Jamie. Here's my game notes. I think the Jaguars are what we thought the Bengals could be in the AFC. I think the Bengals coming out of the gates as hot as they did, you know, knocking off, who's their first win? So the Bucs, where they beat them. Yeah, they beat up Baker Mayfield and the Bucs. Now, the Bucs obviously have gone way downhill, so haven't won a game yet. But
1: same thing with Houston as well.
0: Same thing with Houston,
2: the two wins they have are against winless teams.
0: So my point being, like, Cincinnati, man, they were impressive early on. Jacksonville went in there, and while I know it was a close game throughout, I thought Jacksonville was the better team from the first quarter through the final whistle. Cincinnati had their opportunities, but every time Jacksonville needed to make a play on defense, they did. And they harassed Joe Burrow enough. T. Higgins went off, but they allowed that to win the game. So I think Jacksonville has become what we all thought maybe Cincinnati would be in the AFC. I think they're a legit threat. You look at the AFC South, Marcia just mentioned Houston's 0-4. Indianapolis, I don't think, you know, maybe a 7 or 8 win team. And Tennessee's still in rebuild mode. So I think Jacksonville's going to run away with that division.
2: Yeah.
0: They're going to host at least one playoff game. And who knows, if they wind up being one of the top two seeds, maybe they get an opportunity to host a AFC championship game down the road.
2: Yeah, they look good. They look real good. Trevor Lawrence is moving the ball well. And team's well coached.
0: Tootin's a good running back, too. I didn't know if he was going to be the start, like a main starter.
3: Yeah.
0: I don't think they have missed
3: much
0: Travis Etienne/Achan.
3: Yeah.
0: And he's banged up now for New Orleans. He's not even playing. I think Tootin's got some real speed. He can catch the ball well out of the backfield. He had a long touchdown run that was called back due to a holding call. The refs in that game were throwing flags. Like, there's always one game every week where I feel like the refs are just throwing flags after every damn play.
1: And that was a game in which, and we've mentioned this wide receiver before, Kerry, you've brought up Parker Washington and what he can do offensively for the Jags. He had one catch for 7 yards, one rush for 3. He wasn't really a factor in that game, and they still won the game.
0: Still got
1: it
0: done.
1: And, you know, dispersing the ball to, you know, several different targets throughout the day. So they're not relying on one guy to make things happen offensively.
0: No, I agree. My second note was that even in a loss, new look Raiders are impressive. I thought that they would be exposed this weekend against Kansas City. They weren't. Kirk Cousins played very well. Brock Bowers, I don't know what you do. I mean,
3: he's a matchup nightmare.
0: He is a matchup nightmare every week. The way that they utilize both tight ends, you know, they paid Michael Mayer right before the season. You're like, well, you got Brock Bowers. Well, they use the tight ends so effectively in that offense that why not, you know? And Mayer had a very decorated career at Notre Dame. He's no slouch. He's just not Brock Bowers.
3: If I had one complaint, 52 passes is too many for Kirk Cousins. Mm-hmm. 31 for 52, I understand you were in that game the entire game. It was never a situation where you're like, man, they're getting blown. The door's blown off. They were in that game the entire game, had an opportunity. One possession game, fumbled the kickoff, gave Kansas City the ball. They scored again, went down and put points on the board themselves with a good pass. Kirk Cousins kept that drive alive, kept that play alive, found Brock Bowers in the end zone, got the ball back with an opportunity. But I want to see, Ashton Jeanty had 15 carries for 58 yards. Give me 25 carries.
0: Sure.
3: Like, give me a little bit more. They ran it 26 times. They gave Mike Washington 9 carries, but Give me 25 carries with Ashton Jeanty, and we can knock off about 10 of those passes from Kirk Cousins.
0: Yeah, I don't disagree with that. But nonetheless, I thought the Raiders continue to look impressive even in a loss. My final note from Week 4, boy, this NFC East is going to go down to the wire. I mean, every single week, I think this is going to be a bit of a fight. I think the Giants will eventually fall off. But Philadelphia, offensively, they look like an absolute mess. I get it. I mean, Kerry, you talked about this before. We've talked about this a couple of times now. I understand that they were missing some guys yesterday.
3: I don't think that's an excuse.
0: But you're ignoring when they did have guys. Yeah. They still weren't effective.
3: 93 yards as a passer is putrid. It's terrible. Or 27 pass attempts.
0: I mean, this offense completely, I mean, it's an offense that, dating back to the second half of last season. So you can't even say it's an A.J. Brown thing.
3: Yeah.
0: Dating back to the second half of last season, they can't consistently run the ball on early downs, even with Saquon Barkley. They struggle to pick up the blitz. They're the second highest three and out rate in the NFL.
3: Yeah.
0: Four of their six worst offensive success rate games have come under Nick Sirianni and Jalen Hurts, and it's been since week 10 of last season. So again, four of their six worst offensive success rate games under Nick Sirianni and Jalen Hurts have come since week 10 of last season. And changing offensive coordinators, surprise, surprise, hasn't helped. So against the Rams, I thought the Eagles repeatedly failed to sustain drives in the second half. And I don't know how you fix it right now.
2: Well, it's going to be interesting to see, you know, what the status is of Saquon Barkley, too. Mm-hmm. If he's out, then, I mean, I don't even know. They got the Jags, the Panthers, the Cowboys. They don't have a treacherous schedule, but
0: there's no gimme right there.
2: There's no gimme.
0: Those three.
2: Commanders after that, Giants, Steelers, they get a little bit of a breather, I guess, but.
3: What the hell, man?
0: Yeah, they get I a think you meant the Giants.
3: Oh, okay.
2: I meant every one of them.
0: You're doing great. Sorry, I meant the Steelers, too.
2: Yeah.
3: Hell, man.
2: Sorry, dude. But
0: whatever, dude.
2: Yeah, the Eagles are in trouble, man. It always seems dysfunctional, too. Mm-hmm. Since Sirianni's taken over there, it always appears to be dysfunctional. And it may not be, but everything always looks like some people are confused, they're angry, they're frustrated. Like, it's just like something all the time.
0: Yeah.
2: With them. So I don't think they make the playoffs this year.
0: So you got Dallas winning the division.
2: Yep.
0: All right.
1: Kerry did this 2 weeks ago, but Darius Cooper had an unbelievable catch in that game.
0: St. Louis's own.
3: Yeah, man.
1: Unbelievable catch. Even Tom Brady was like, whoa! But stinks that they lost.
0: Yeah. All right. Those are my week four notes here in the Fastlane on 101 at ESPN. Marsh has got he cooked up a blues segment for us.
2: Oh.
0: And Marsh does a good job of taking aim at fans.
2: Oh, boy.
0: Nah, not really.
3: You attacking him? This
0: one. No, he's not. No.
3: Why would he do that?
0: Just listen. Come Did on, Blues fans me. Officially witness the changing of the guard in between the pipes?
2: Oh, in one game.
3: I think you were supposed to hold that until we came back.
2: I know.
0: We'll do it anyways. That's next on 101 ESPN.
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0: Did Blues fans officially witness the changing of the guard in between the pipes over the weekend? Hofer stopped 25 of 25 shots. Spinner stopped 30 of 36 against the Avs with some mistakes playing the puck, you know, mixed in throughout that game. If I were to answer this, I think we probably saw the change in the guard last year. I think that's when it happened. I just think it's now official, but I do think that both goaltenders are going to play a huge part throughout the course of the season. Yeah. And just because Binnington struggled against one of the best teams in the NHL over the weekend in Colorado on a back-to-back, I still think that Jordan Binnington is going to be a more than serviceable goaltender for you as your 1B.
2: Yeah. So you're right. This whole process started last year, when Hofer got all of those starts down the stretch there, when Blues were trying to make that playoff push, fell short, obviously. And look, man, we cannot make hasty decisions off of small sample sizes. Joel Hofer played great against Dallas. The team also played better in front of him.
0: Mm-hmm.
2: And all the things we talked about earlier, the flight, less than 24 hours later, you're playing against the Colorado Avalanche in Colorado. They're potent offense, all that stuff. Did he play well? No. But then, like, we can't play that game of, like, let's say Hofer's no good against Chicago on Tuesday, and then Binnington's lights out on Saturday against Columbus. Well, is he taking his net back?
0: Right.
2: Well,
0: we're not doing this.
2: You can do that throughout the year. Back and forth all freaking year if you want.
0: Yeah.
2: What you want is you want some consistency out of both goalies. That's the main thing. If Hofer has been identified as your number one guy, you want him to play consistent. And you want Jordan Binnington to get back to where, you know, you think he can be as a goaltender. He's more than happy to be in the backup role, because he's a competitor and he wants to be a number one goalie. But he's been a great teammate in being the backup goalie right now and at the end of last year as well. And one thing I can guarantee you about Jordan Binnington is he was just as pissed off at that game as any other fan who watched it, who may not like Jordan Binnington, or maybe they've soured on Binnington. As angry as you were watching it, he was more angry playing that way. Mm-hmm. And so I have full confidence that Jordan Binnington is going to get back to working hard, get back to the video, get back on the ice for practice, and you'll get a better version of Jordan Binnington, I believe, for the most part of the season. I think it's just way too soon off of a crap game for a lot of guys to say that, you know, the changing of the guard, or, wow, this guy stinks, and good thing we have Hofer. Right. I'm just not there.
1: So Saturday, Binnington, when he plays that puck, tries to make the pass up the middle, Joe Vitale on the broadcast was, you know, and that's a tough thing. I who was it, Lehkonen that knocked it mm-hmm. down and scored? You know, Joe was saying, I don't, like, basically I'm paraphrasing, that he doesn't hate that move because 9 times out of 10, that's a pass right up the middle, right to the center iceman, and the Blues are going the other way. That's in Jordan Binnington's, you know, his makeup. That's what he does. He moves the puck. And I just saw a lot of people online that just didn't agree with that take. What did you make of that situation? Because I have no problem. I've seen him do that so many times. It's just that one time it got knocked down.
2: Yeah, so Joel Hofer does it too.
1: Mm-hmm.
2: He'll get behind the net and he'll snap one tape to tape to the center who's down in between the hash marks. And, you know, Jordan Binnington has done that play a million times, and we all rave about how both of these goalies play the puck and how it is instrumental in certain games that they win because teams can't get their forecheck going based on the fact that every time they dump the puck in, the goalie plays it like a defenseman.
0: Mm-hmm.
2: So, well, Marsh, just out of curiosity, what were people saying online then? Because what Joey said is 100% correct.
1: Mm-hmm.
2: And as a coaching staff, as a player on that team, you're disappointed that it happened, but you move on.
1: Just that it was just a dumb move, I guess.
2: But then if he snaps it like that and it lands on the tape of your forward in the neutral zone, it was a great play?
1: I guess so. I think,
2: like, if you hate the move, you hate the move, right? Like, if you hate it happening,
1: yeah,
2: you can't just say you hate the result because it's already happened.
1: Well, I think that's where the friction was, where I don't think, and again, this is not everybody, but just some of the things that I saw online over the weekend where they just did not agree with Joe's take in that moment. And I flat out disagree because, again, this could be for anything. It could be for that specific play. It could be for a move made in a baseball game. It just, we all love to look at the result and not everything that has happened beforehand. It's like we just completely throw all of the other times he's done that
2: mm-hmm.
1: out the window.
2: Yeah.
1: You know, Joel Hofer. He gave the puck away in Friday night's game
2: and made the save.
1: And we're probably looking at that differently if they score rather than, oh my gosh, what a save by Hofer.
2: Yeah, and people just get emotional, I think. I think emotion overrides intelligence at times. And I would say that anybody who got really angry at that play or disagree with Joey in that moment, let emotion win over intelligence at that point.
1: The 636 says, it is the fact that it was an up-the-middle pass. Everyone hates it. So going up the middle as opposed to going off the boards, I understand that.
2: I do, but then let's talk about percentages here, okay? Because Joel Hofer and Jordan Binnington over the last season and a half have executed that play flawlessly. That was the first time it was knocked down and scored. That's the first time. So we're just going to disregard everything else. So let's dumb it down here. You get a pitcher who is perfect in their closing, Mariano Rivera. But guess what? Remember when Mariano Rivera gave up a home run? Remember that time? Remember that, huh? Yeah. Does that make him crappy?
0: Like, no.
2: The decision to go up the middle is always a risky one, for sure.
1: Mm-hmm.
2: But when your percentages have been that you make that play 9 times out of 10 or 99 out of 100, I mean, you can't let it obscure your decision making at that point.
1: 314 says Benner has to read Lehkonen. He cut to the middle and the D-man was on the wall. Snap it to the wall in that situation.
18: How many NHL games has the 314 played? I'm asking. Maybe it's 10.
1: Well, here's
3: 10,000.
0: Here's 3,000.
1: We gotta give you know what we sometimes fail to do?
2: Is give the other player credit?
1: Yes.
2: Wow, that's yeah.
1: Great hand-eye coordination out of Arturi.
2: And he had to reach for the puck. So it's not like he was in the way.
1: It's not like it was on the ice either. That thing had some sauce on it.
0: Yeah, but my question to you guys, though, is that if the other team isn't being paid, and they're not, then why would we give them any sort of credit?
3: Anthony, what do you mean by that? When you say the other team isn't being paid.
0: Yeah, so like... The players we're rooting for are being paid. The other team is not. So our players should be better and make all the perfect decisions.
3: Anthony, I think you have it a little bit misconstrued. They both get paid. Both teams, they have a salary cap in the NHL, and players on both teams get paid. Well, some of them get paid a lot.
0: You sit on a throne of lies.
1: You smell like beef and cheese.
3: Mm-hmm. You can Google it. You'd like.
0: No, I don't want to. Mm-hmm.
3: Okay.
0: No need.
3: No stats and facts for you.
0: Nope. I punted those a long time ago.
3: Clearly.
0: Never looked back.
1: 636 mentioned, I know Jamie, you just responded to the listener, but it's not about emotion, it's about statistics. Bennington was statistically one of the worst goalies in the NHL last season, and allowing 6 goals in his debut this year did not help erase any of the memory of his horrendous last year, at least playing in the NHL. I understand the side from fans that are looking at previous body of work, at least in the last calendar year, and are concerned that maybe this could be a trend. I'm not going to discount those people, but, you know, it is what it is.
2: And I said on my reply to this person, I was talking about one play, not mm-hmm. his overall play, mm-hmm. when I said that. So.
0: Okay.
1: And, well, get him, Jamie. Here's the thing. He made some big saves in the first period, and the team left him hung out to dry.
2: It was not a great game.
1: Throughout the game.
2: What are your options? Do you just want to cut him? Send him home,
1: Joel
2: guys.
1: Hofer for 83 games.
2: Just send Bennington home, you know?
0: I think they got a good game plan as it is. All right, it's Fastlane on 101 ESPN. Our biggest question of the day is next.
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4: It's The Fast Lane on 101 ESPN. Time for our biggest question of the day, which will be set up by the one and only Carrie Davis.
5: Oh, boy. Oh. I wasn't ready for that.
4: Get ready.
5: The question was, somewhere on here, do we know, with week four coming to a close, do we even know who's good, Anthony?
4: Yeah, of course
5: Marshy,
4: we do.
5: Jamie, do we?
4: Oh, yeah.
6: What sport?
5: Football. Okay. Week four. NFL football, sorry.
4: Chiefs.
5: Okay. Who else?
4: Jaguars.
5: Okay.
2: 49ers?
4: 49ers.
5: What about the Bills? Are they good?
4: Yes.
5: Are they?
4: Yes, but they've got a Patriot problem.
5: Is that what that is? What about the Bengals? Are they good?
4: Don't know.
6: Yeah. What about those undefeated Vikings?
5: What about the Vikings?
4: I know one half of it's good. Hell, one half of it's great.
2: I'd say, how many phases are there of football? Three?
5: Yeah.
4: Three.
2: Offense, three defense, phases. Special teams.
4: Yes, sir.
2: Two of the three are very good.
4: Yeah.
2: That would be defense and special teams.
5: What about the offense?
2: No, actually one of the worst, if not the worst, in the NFL.
4: It's rough.
2: However.
5: 15 points, man.
2: Kyler Murray could have been 22. TJ Hockenson, smart play. Some people will say otherwise, probably because they had a little cheddar on the game. Who knows?
5: They probably owned, had him in fantasy.
2: That too. So they could have scored a touchdown, but their offense is terrible. Kyler Murray did look pretty good in the fourth quarter. Maybe that can continue. I'm very skeptical, though.
5: Yeah. Are the Broncos any good?
4: I think they're good. I think they're good in the second half of games sometimes.
5: I don't think he knows. He didn't sound like very confident.
4: I just answered it. I think they're good in the second half of games sometimes. I don't know how much clearer I can make it. Okay?
5: So they're not I think
4: Bo Nix and the Broncos are very, very, very good only in the second half of games. But not always. Sometimes. Yeah.
5: Sometimes they're good only in the second half.
4: Yeah.
5: And then sometimes they're not good in the second half.
4: That's right.
5: But they're
4: never
5: good in the first half.
4: Rarely. They're rarely good in the first half.
5: I don't think they're good.
4: I answered your question, CD.
5: I don't think you did. What about the Lions? Are they a good football team?
4: They're a good offense.
5: They're the opposite
4: of the Minnesota Vikings.
5: The Vikings together, yeah, swap them out some kind of way.
4: Yep,
5: you'd have a 17-0 and an 0-17 team.
4: That's correct.
5: Okay,
4: yeah,
5: all right.
4: Boy, could you imagine?
5: That'd be awesome.
4: Holy smokes!
5: What about the Carolina Panthers? Are they a good football team?
4: They're good-ish.
5: What don't you like about the Panthers?
4: I thought you would
5: come in today and be high on the Panthers.
4: Well, I did. I predicted that they would win that game last night. They allowed, how many points in the first game?
5: 59
4: in the first game, okay.
5: Not that many since then, though.
4: Then they went to Cleveland, and they laid an egg.
5: Then they went to Atlanta, and then they went to
4: Cleveland. Okay, but that version of Atlanta might as well have been the Citadel, right?
5: Why?
4: You know why.
5: Are the Falcons any good?
4: Find out tonight.
5: Really. I don't think we really know who's. Are the Browns a good football team? They're 3-1, leading the division.
4: I don't know.
5: That's my question. Week four coming to a close. Do we even know who's good? We know three teams. You said three teams. You said the
4: Chiefs, the 49ers.
5: 49ers. And who else? Can't even remember.
4: I mean, I said the Jaguars, but I can't put them in the same category as those first two
5: Chiefs
4: teams.
5: Chiefs and 49ers are really good.
4: Yes. The Bills are very good, too.
5: I don't...
4: People
5: keep telling me that. People have been telling me that for a number of years about the Bills. And I ain't talking about the 90s Bills, because those Bills were damn good.
4: They were awesome.
5: They were really good. Number of future Hall of Famers now. Are the Bills a good football team? I don't know, man. Every year I hear how great they are. And every dang on year I see the quarterback throwing the ball to the other team or dropping it on the ground. He fumbles so much, man. Mm-hmm. How do you fumble that much? How do you fumble as much as he does? Now, they recovered it, but it's almost like every game or every other game, the ball is on the ground from him.
4: Yeah.
5: It's nobody. Does he not have a coach that tells him, if you don't bring this ball back to me, I'd hate to be you?
4: You're going to wish you never were born.
5: He don't have a coach that tells him that?
4: Apparently not.
5: Why?
4: Yeah. The ECU coach would have been all over it.
5: Oh, my goodness.
4: Yeah. I don't know. I don't know with Buffalo. And their defense didn't look good yesterday. This is also the same Bills team. I mean, if we're dogging on the Bills right now, the same Bills team that did turn the ball over five times against the Chargers 2 weeks ago.
5: Well, the Chargers stink. We know exactly. They're terrible.
4: Okay, but my point is, normally you turn the ball over five times in a game, you lose that game.
5: If you're playing a halfway decent team, a team sure. with a pulse, so the Chargers don't have that.
4: Kerry, I know. The Chargers stink. I don't know how to say this, okay? My point is about the Bills. They turned the ball over five times. It's one of their wins.
5: Against a team that had... Yeah, oh, okay. So you're telling me they're good. You're telling me they're good.
4: I said to your point...
5: How are they good when they turn the ball over five times versus a team that clearly ain't even trying to win?
4: Time out from the
5: Los Angeles Chargers.
4: Let's review this. Okay, I said, you know what? To your point, Kerry, one of their wins, and then this is where we are now.
5: One of their wins are against a Houston team that is fighting with the other team that they beat for the number one pick overall.
4: Yes.
5: 0-8.
4: And they could have lost that game, too.
5: They could have lost to Houston. Correct. Yeah. They're not good.
4: Come on, Voltaire. You know what, Kerry? You're right to question this.
5: There you go.
4: But this is the NFL, right?
5: It is.
4: Like one week, Josh Allen could play like Superman. And we're all like, wow, how are the Bills ever going to lose?
5: I don't think the Bills, Josh Allen has to correct some things. And if they ever are going to win a Super Bowl, he will have to take better care of the football. I'm not going to stand out here and say he'll never win a Super Bowl, because I think that's a bit harsh. But they are not a Super Bowl team. With Josh Allen, who at times is an MVP. He's already won one. He plays at an MVP caliber. And then at times you're like, it's almost like he plays at an MVP caliber after he puts you in bad situations.
4: Mm-hmm.
5: Oh, crap. All right.
4: Right.
5: Let me go in the phone booth.
4: My bad, guys.
5: I apologize.
4: Put my cape on. I'll be back.
5: I'll fix it.
4: Yeah.
5: I'll fix it.
4: Just hang with me. All right, it's the Fastlane on 101 ESPN tonight, Falcons and Saints, and it's the anniversary of the Hurricane Katrina game in which Steve Gleason blocked the punt, and the Saints absolutely destroyed the Falcons. So they're celebrating that game. See if a different lefty, Michael, has better luck tonight in New Orleans.
2: Are you guys all on the Falcons tonight?
4: I'm on the Saints.
2: You are on the Saints.
4: For the pick'em?
2: Yeah.
4: I think I picked the Saints.
2: I did too.
4: Okay. Wow. Do we know who's up for the helmet punishment?
2: So, if the Saints win, it will be between Jamie and Kerry with the tiebreaker, whatever that will be.
4: Mm-hmm.
2: And if the Falcons win, I will be wearing the helmet.
4: Okay.
2: So.
4: All right.
2: Anthony, go Falcons. I'm rooting against your team. The anniversary thing.
4: Yeah, no, I get it.
2: You know, it looks like we have a football team now in Atlanta. Let's pump the brakes real quick.
4: I'm with you.
2: I picked the Saints. I'm just like,
4: This is the moment where the Falcons go back to ripping my heart out of my chest. So I understand, Marsh. I really do. Last Thursday night, one of the best nights of my life. Falcons going to Green Bay, destroy the Cheeseheads. You know what I mean, Jamie?
6: Yeah, yeah.
4: Tonight, it's probably going to be awful again. Welcome to being a Falcon fan. But I got hope, Gary.
5: You have that hopium. I saw you taking it earlier.
4: Oh, yeah. Yeah, I've been off on that hopium since last Thursday.
6: Damn.
4: Yep.
5: It's okay.
4: All right. So, Marsh, Carey, or Jamie will get the helmet punishment tomorrow.
5: I'll look at you.
4: Good luck. Oh, yeah. Good luck, guys. Good luck. Go Falcons.
5: I'm with you there.
4: We'll wrap up the show next. Criticisms, compliments, 3 stars of the day next.
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2: Wow, Curb Stomp texted in. Today's show as a whole, Curb Stomp, has been a Hofer shutout banger. What I learned today is that back-to-back Dallas and Colorado is brutal. I want to take a moment and apologize to Stultz for calling him Anthony Rogers after watching Thursday's game. Hitting streak continues. Hashtag shout out to the snake pit.
0: Curbs. You're the best, man. It's all good.
2: From the 314, best part of the show. Anthony's Lincoln story. Everyone have a great night.
0: Oh, thank you. Yeah. That's all my man. Left his own sister out of a
3: family portrait.
0: Family portrait.
4: She's blind. She couldn't see it anyway.
3: According to him.
0: Lincoln, you go draw Madeline. All right. Comes back. No eyes. Where's the eyes? She's blind. Buddy, she is not.
4: Fast on his feet.
0: Yeah. Yeah, I got an issue.
4: Yeah. I'm proud of the kid.
0: Yeah. Yeah.
5: Good luck.
0: Thank you. Kristen will do great with him.
2: STL Games in the Snake Pit messaged, compliment, this is the greatest sports show ever. Go Falcons tonight, Anthony.
0: Yeah, thank you. Who was that?
2: STL Games.
0: Let's go Falcons. STL Games, let's go. We owe them something from that reopening game.
4: That was 20 years ago, bro.
0: I know.
2: A lot of people in the Snake Pit saying that Lincoln is a legend.
4: Oh, yeah. And it's just growing.
0: It is.
4: Yeah.
0: Every story involving him. There's some I don't even share. I'll just start writing them down. He's a funny kid.
4: Come on, Curb Stomp. Lincoln's been around Jamie too long.
0: I mean.
4: Come on.
0: You went right up to him when Kristen was parked out back here, and he went right for the knucks.
4: Yeah.
0: Like he knew.
4: Like he knew what sort of.
0: Yeah.
3: Yeah, that's my guy.
0: Yeah.
4: That's my dude right there.
0: There we go.
4: Fast on your feet, kid.
2: 636, great show. It's time to order the rings for the Vikings. Skol.
3: Let's slow down there, buddy.
0: Yeah. Do they have any losses?
5: No. Do they have any offense?
3: No.
0: It's optional.
2: Tell you what, this reminds me of the year that Sam Bradford was traded to the Vikings when Teddy Bridgewater went down.
0: Mm-hmm.
2: Believe this was like 10 years ago. Believe they started that season off 5-0. Bye week came around, and they proceeded to miss the playoffs.
0: Ah.
2: That's what this season kind of reminds me of. Hopefully,
0: enjoy it, Marsh. Way. Enjoy it.
2: Anthony, come on, man.
0: You have an undefeated team.
5: Who? How many people can say that?
2: Three.
0: That's it.
2: Well, not three people, but fans of three teams, for sure.
0: Vikings, Chiefs, and of course, Tanisha's San Francisco 49ers.
2: Yes, yes. 314, great job on the show today, guys. I've been listening to you guys for the past 8 years every day while I deliver packages. Go Blues, go Tigers, and Cardinals.
0: Thank you.
5: Let's go.
0: Good stuff there. Appreciate you.
5: We appreciate that.
2: Biscuit texted in, this is only the greatest sports show because it sucks so bad, LOL.
0: Thank you. That's fantastic.
2: Yeah. Lincoln seriously scares me. LOL.
0: Nah. No, he should.
5: He's a sweet good dude, man.
0: Mm-hmm. Yep.
5: He ain't bothering nobody yet. Don't bother him. Yeah.
0: Stay out of his way. That's true. That's very true.
5: And you're fine.
0: Yeah.
2: 636 says, clearly the record you keep about Lincoln will be called Lincoln Logs.
0: Mm-hmm.
4: Ooh,
0: yeah, that's a good tie in there. Yep. Where's Madeline?
5: Right here. It's a problem.
0: Lincoln,
4: I forgot.
0: How could you forget me?
4: He had a lot going on.
0: Look, I forgot. All right. It's not a big deal.
5: What do you want from me?
0: It's not a big deal, he says.
5: Well, that's not him.
0: The world.
5: He leaves her.
0: He leaves her out of the picture, out of the family portrait. All about Lincoln. Right there. Four. Then he has the audacity to look at her and say, what's your deal?
5: Like, What's your problem?
0: And move right on. All right, 3 stars.
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2: All right, our 3rd star of the day goes out to Toys R Us. I guess they're making a comeback.
0: That's what Jamie discovered. Huh. On the old Google machine.
4: Yeah, so like 120 stores are going to open. Wow. I don't know how much of a great idea that is.
2: I wonder if Babies R Us will make a comeback, too. Are they still
0: around? You never know.
2: Around? No,
0: I don't think so. Okay. I think they're the one and the same, weren't they?
2: Yeah, I guess so.
0: For the most part.
2: 2nd star of the day goes out to dogs that are not on fire.
0: Yeah, no. No, I... Yep.
4: Yeah, what and the if they are, don't pet them.
5: Yeah, man.
0: What's up with you?
5: What? What is going on? What's going on, bro?
2: Weird. It's a weird moment.
4: That's good advice, guys.
5: Okay. You're a weird guy, Ace.
4: Thank you.
2: 1st star of the day. Easiest 1st star in ever, Bob. Goes out to Lincoln.
4: Yeah.
0: I don't know how I feel about that. we're congratulating him for doing something real, real blank. That's all right. All right. We've got Falcons and Saints pregame coming up. We've got the play-by-play for you. Should be interesting tonight as the Falcons look to tie the Panthers record at 2-2 atop of one of the most competitive divisions in football.
4: It is competitive.
0: Mm-hmm. Yeah.
5: NFC
0: South. What's more, what's a better division, the NFC South or the AFC South?
5: The NFC West.
0: Yep, no. Nope, not options. If you had to choose so, one right now.
5: The AFC West.
0: South. No, I'm talking about the South. Jeez. AFC South.
5: I heard what he said.
0: NFC South.
5: Two crap divisions.
0: That's correct.
5: What's better?
0: Yeah, what's a better division right now? You got a clear good team in the Jaguars, but then not great after that, right?
5: You got 2-0-4 teams.
2: The Colts are starting to pick it up. They've won 2 in a row.
0: Yeah.
5: You got 2-0-4 teams.
0: You ain't buying them, though.
5: I say the NFC South if you're going to force me to say one. But after watching the Panthers last night, the Falcons might not be the best team in that division anymore.
0: I told you they weren't.
5: Let's see what they do tonight.
0: All right.
5: They can make me a believer again.
0: Okay, good. They would be 2-0 with Michael Penix. 2-0.
5: Is that good?
0: Those other two games don't count because they had to start Cooper Rush. That's how that works.
5: That's not how that works at all.
0: That'll do it for us. For Andrew Marsh, Gary Davis, and Jamie Rivers, I'm Anthony Stalter. See you.
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9: Prescott back, throwing, end zone, Lamb to the post, CeeDee Lamb, unbelievable.
10: Kyren to the edge of stiff arm, turns it down the numbers, stays on his feet, and he's in. Kyren Williams puts it in the paint, and the Rams have their first lead of week four with 70 seconds left in Philadelphia.
11: George Kittle is racing, Hufanga on his heels, won't get there, touchdown! 49ers, a breakaway for George Kittle, and a beauty!
12: Reset back, pumps,
11: intercepted by the Giants as he throws it left, Deontay Banks across midfield, down the right sideline, 40, 30, 20, 15, 10, 5, touchdown Giants!
5: And get you set for tonight's matchup.
10: The hand is to Robinson. Stops, starts, bursts into the end zone over the left side for the touchdown. Patience, and then the explosion to get the Falcons on the board, an extra point away from tying it up.
13: At the 21, Chuck takes it out of the shotgun, stands, fires it to the end zone, caught by Chris Olave, and that is a touchdown, New Orleans.
5: Now, here are your hosts, Jamie Erdahl and Super Bowl winning head coach Doug Peterson.
7: Well, when you put it that way, it was a fantastic Sunday of football, but this is why we're here. We welcome you to Westwood One's coverage of